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0: if you were expecting me to say a vacuum, because that would be a cheap pun, you know me too well, and now I have to pivot because you've already guessed what I'm doing.
1: Okay.
0: Cool. What I was actually going to say is that it really sucks to never find like a clean cut and dry niche for you to really sink your teeth into. CJSR 88.5 has more niches than I can even count. And despite popular belief, I can count.

pretend. And we're all just like, Jimmy, like, if you don't want to come, it's not a big deal. Like, it's just a jam. 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Like, no one's having funerals on Friday night. 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It's really not that big a deal. But it doesn't matter because...

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She just really appreciates how everyone's come together. And it's so lovely just to see what a beautiful community Jim's dad built and how much he's appreciated and how wonderful everyone has been. And Shirley, thank you so much for that casserole. 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And anyway.

0: 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Today's featured friend is
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0: blind man, stay away from that noise.
1: Yeah. Good advice. We'll get to that in a second or two. Welcome. It's a little teeny tiny bit past 8 o'clock on Thursday, August 8th, 2026. Here we sit at the gateway to the night.
2: Gateway to the night.
1: At the very, very start of this Thursday, August 8th edition of a super upsetting radio show about sandwiches. My name is Craig. I am currently sitting on this side of the board, and I am a host of yours.
2: I am also a host of yours. My name's Naomi, and I'm sitting on this side of the board.
1: We'll be switching things up later on. Naomi will be sitting over here later on, and I'll be sitting over there later on. But for now, this is the way it's set up. It works. Let's not. Right?
2: Why overcomplicate?
1: Exactly. Exactly. Starting things off for us today, you noticed, I noticed too, that I've been bringing that record in for about 3 or 4 weeks straight now. It is the album is called Roaring Days. It's by Australian band Weddings, Parties, Anything. I saw them over half my life ago for the first time at a venue you have no recollection of whatsoever, Naomi, called the Sidetrack Cafe.
2: Oh, great.
1: And I loved them so much at the time. They were fantastic. They were so entertaining that the next time they came through town, I also went to the Sidetrack Cafe to see them. And then the next time after that they came through town, I was the music director here at CJSR, and they came in for a visit, and I played Cosmic Psychos on the radio for them, and they loved it because Australian bands love Australian bands.
2: Good for them.
1: True story. We should also mention that member for member, everybody's ugly as the Pogues.
2: That's impressive.
1: Yeah. And the track we heard today from Weddings, Parties, Anything was Sergeant Small, a little tribute to the fact that A-C-A-B. we're underway. Ta-da! It's a super upsetting radio show about sandwiches.
2: Yippee!
1: Oh boy. If my notes are correct, and why wouldn't they be after all? The greatest song of all time of the week this week falls to me.
2: That's right.
1: But that's not the only thing you've got to look forward to over the next couple of hours, because we're here till 10 o'clock tonight. Other things you have to look forward to. A secret song, perhaps. You never know.
2: Could be.
1: Is the thing. You know, listen carefully, and if you hear it, and you know it, then you know it. But also, perhaps, entertaining stories or anecdotes from our lives, or perhaps from yours, or someone you know that we have misappropriated and are now claiming as our own. You never know. Things can happen.
2: Can't prove anything.
1: Can't prove anything. But mostly, rockin' good times.
2: Yeah.
1: And sandwich recipes. Hooray. We're going to get things underway on a super upsetting radio show about sandwiches right heckin' now with, I played a little something from them several weeks ago now. And I'm just going in blind on this one, hoping that they've got more than one good song on their album, and that this song is also good. This is a Canadian band called Latecomer. Their album is called Strophe.
2: Mm-hmm.
1: And this is a little something we like to call sugar-coated nothing on CJSR.

0: When you are Oscar Peterson, Joe Pass, and Ray Brown, you don't need no stinking saxophone player. You don't need no stinking drummer. You don't need no stinking trumpet player.
1: That's right.
0: From their 1977 album, recorded in 1974, was not released until 1977, entitled The Giants, released on Pablo Records. That was the opening track from the record, Riff Blues. And that was something.
1: Yeah.

0: Hey, listen to us, Naomi. We're jazz.
1: Yeah, we should put out a record.
0: We should put out a record. Because the ads on my algorithm tell me that you can also get, like, an album made for about $32. And I'm kind of... It leaves me sort of thinking, like,
1: There was a joke about that on, like, a Disney Channel show that I watched growing up, where the dad was showing the family the record that his, like, band put out in the 80s.
0: Okay.
1: Like, a vinyl record. Title is printed in a circle, and one of the kids is turning the whole thing around to read it, and the record drops out and breaks on the floor. And, well, but, like, you have more copies of this, right? Well, like I said, we made an album.
0: Oh, well.
1: Oh, well.
0: Oh, well. Before Peterson, Pass, and Brown in that set, we heard from Berndt and Schmidt. Silent D's are all the rage.
1: Yeah.
0: Thinking about getting one for our name, too. But it's way more than $32.
1: Yeah.
0: I bet. I should find out, though. Because I'd be interested in finding out how much a Silent D would cost for our name.
1: Yeah.
0: And also where we would, where exactly we would put it.
1: Elliot.
0: Yeah. Elliot. Hard to say. We'll figure it out, though. From Berndt and Schmidt, from their new album Cloud Machines, we heard Fragile Parlor Music. Starting things off in the set, Late Comer with Sugar-Coated Nothing. You're listening to a super upsetting radio show about sandwiches right here on CJSR. We broadcast from a repurposed bank vault in the basement of the Students' Union building in the middle of the University of Alberta campus, in the middle of the capital city of Alberta, which is known as Edmonton to some.
1: That's right.
0: To others, less so. I'm Craig. There's Naomi. Hi, Naomi.
1: Hi, Craig.
0: It has sort of... I think I sort of, like... I believe that it's in my nature to sort of keep track of these things. Not necessarily bring them up, except at the most awkward moment. But I haven't really been keeping track of it this summer. But it's an awkward moment. Or you know, like I feel as though I can make it an awkward moment right around here. Which is, we probably don't have that many shows left together.
1: No.
0: Before you... We've got this one. We've got next week. We've got one after that, for sure. Yes?
1: Yeah.
0: But then, maybe one after that, maybe not. I don't know where that puts us anymore. Next week is 15, 22. So the one after that would be 29.
1: 29. Yeah, I'm not sure.
0: Anyway. What I'm saying...
1: Three or four, depending on how late I push it in September.
0: There we go. But, you know, at the bottom of it, what we're probably meaning to say here is that we've got to make the most of it. Make hay while the sun shines. And so, from her new album, I have to say, from her new album, Shannon Lay, her being Shannon Lay, her new album being Past the Veil, I will say in advance that I was really pretty enamored of her with her last record, which was a record of covers that I thought she did, like, an excellent job with. That I can tell so far, I'm less enthusiastic about her original material.
1: Mm.
0: But I still love her voice, and I still love her playing. And so we're going to give it a try. This is from her new album. Entitled Past the Veil. It's Shannon Lay. This song is called Whom Gods Destroy here on CJSR. So ready? Set. How does all this stuff work again? Never mind, I remember now.

0: psychological, satirical, political. Pull a max out, crack open the safe. It's the new album, Mecca Music Incorporated. Pop of the trunk, cop the elephant gun, disrupted gelatin bust. From Edmonton's own Bound by Bile. 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
4: Garajillo. Garajillo is Mohawk for tall, beautiful forest. The word has significant historical importance to the Michelle First Nation, who were enfranchised in 1958. Few bands were enfranchised as part of the Government of Canada's attempt to assimilate Indigenous peoples. The band resided on what is now Callahoo, Alberta, and the community consisted of families of Mohawk, Cree, and Métis descent. Over time, it is believed that Garajillo became written and anglicized to Callahoo. In some dialects of the Haudenosaunee language, the Iroquoian language group which includes Mohawk, the letter R is pronounced in English as a letter L. It is believed by many it was Father Lacombe who officially changed the name in the church documents to Callahoo. Today, there are thousands of descendants of Louis le Iroquois and his son Michel Callahoo. The ward was given the name to honor them.

0: Garajillo. Garajillo is Mohawk for tall, beautiful forest.
1: We're grateful to Pipiguan, Pitaguan, and the City of Edmonton for permission to use these ward naming videos. 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

Let me look you in the eyes for the truth to reveal. 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

as it rushes through our veins. It's for real, entertain us at will, whether you're owning your skill or just prone for the kill. 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

0: That was Stellar Door from Spiritual Beings having a Human Experience. 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I chose it for the name. It was all right.
1: It was all right.
0: It was all right. Before that, Francis of Delirium with Open Up Your Mouth to Love from Run Run Pure Beauty, their new record, and starting things off in the set, Shannon Lee from her new record, Past the Veil, Whom

0: gods destroy. And remember how I said I wasn't sure how I felt about that record? Kind of like that song. Maybe it's time for me to re-listen and see what I've learned.
1: Yeah.
0: Mm-hmm. So, you're listening to a super upsetting radio show about sandwiches here on CJSR. My name's Craig. There's Naomi over there. Hi, Naomi.
1: Hi, Craig.
0: It's time for the greatest song of all time of the week.
1: Oh, exciting.
0: Yes, it is. So, it is this weekend. Big weekend here in Edmonton, as the second weekend of August always is. It's my friend Mike's birthday.
1: Oh,
0: wait.
1: Happy birthday.
0: Yeah, but, you know, to be perfectly honest, I've never actually, like, he's never proven that it's his birthday.
1: Like, how
0: I've
1: would
0: never
1: he?
0: Seen his identification or anything like that. He just claims that this weekend is his birthday.
1: Okay, because I was at first thinking, how would you prove that you were born on a given day?
0: Well, he just, you know, like, he always just sort of claimed is the thing more than anything else. And it just sort of, like, it seems to me that, you know, maybe it is, maybe it isn't. Maybe he just wants to, you know, like, maybe he always, when he lived in town, always wanted to milk it for Folkfest weekend.
1: Yeah.
0: Right? Because that's the other thing about this weekend, is it's Folkfest weekend. And in honor of Folkfest weekend, I thought I would, harken back to one of my favorite folk fests. That would be the 1993 Edmonton Folk Music Festival. I'm looking at the lineup from that festival right now. Randy Newman.
1: Yeah.
0: Moxie Fruvis.
1: Okay.
0: I say that with kind of a funny little smile because, of course, their drummer wound up being like some kind of creep. Which we probably even might have known about that before we found out that he was a creep. Other favorites from the weekend, Angelique Kidjo, Brenda Kahn, and one of my all-time favorite bands of all time. All-time favorite bands of all time, also making for the greatest song of all time of the week. That would be Austin, Texas's own The Bad Livers. And somehow the time has gotten away from me a little bit as far as my time on this side of the board. So I'm not going to go into a whole lot of detail about it, apart from the fact that they were just amazing. So the bass player sometimes played the tuba instead, like played his bass parts on a tuba.
1: Awesome.
0: Which was fun. Guy playing the fiddle was really great. Centerpiece of, like, so many... the guy in this band, though, as talented as the other two were, was banjo player Danny Barnes, who in 1993 the Folk Fest still did, rather than sort of doing concerts and stuff, they really still were doing workshops where artists would show up and they would jam together really and truly, and they would workshop together. And it was fun to watch this banjo workshop that Danny Barnes was playing at, because, like, you know, it was a weekend with a number of different bluegrass bands on the bill. And there were, like, bluegrass dudes like crazy sneaking peeks over his shoulder as he played, because he was absolutely amazing. Anyway, Bad Livers, greatest song of all time of the week, from their second full-length album out on Quarterstick Records entitled Delusions of Banjur. This is Shit Creek on CJSR.

0: That would have been a little something from Valerie Lacombe's new album entitled State of Garden and Maine. The track we heard was Later for That. Before that, Chanel Beads, they've got a new record called Your Time Will Come. We heard Drunk Stupid in the Structure from them. Richard Buckner before that with Jewel Bomb from Since. Starting things off in the set, the greatest song of all time of the week, The Bad Livers with Shit Creek. Super upsetting radio show about sandwiches. My name is Craig. I am no longer sitting on that side of the board. I am sitting on this side of the board.
1: My name's Naomi. All of a sudden, I'm over here on this side of the board instead of on that side of the board.
0: Hi, Naomi.
1: Hi, Craig.
0: So, I guess that means that you're driving the bus now.
1: Yeah.
0: School by me.
1: I'm in charge.
0: Yes. Where are we going? We're
1: all
0: going on a pit
1: place.
0: Tour.
1: Yeah.
0: Or someone else will take us on the pit tour. Maybe the number 8.
1: Yeah, perhaps.
0: Someone should just like one day, like it wouldn't even be like judging from their Instagram handles things. I bet you could probably hijack either the number 8 or the number 4 with virtually no trouble. And just get them to take us on like a pit tour.
1: The fan accounts, you mean?
0: Yeah.
1: Yeah. Oh, I love those guys.
0: Yeah.
1: Or you just you find a decommissioned tour bus and you buy it up and you start up a company offering pit tours.
0: Yeah.
1: I assume you're mostly offering them up to locals rather than tourists, which is an unusual model for a tour bus company, but...
0: But all the same, and like, you know, you just, like a lot of the Blues Brothers, you just mount a giant speaker on the top of the bus. And then, you know, you're just like, coming up on your right!
1: Yeah.
0: It'd be awesome.
1: Oh, exactly. I'm imagining the, like, L.A. style tour buses where it's like a double-decker bus but with no roof on the top layer.
0: Do that in Edmonton and it's like rain or shine or snow.
1: Yeah.
0: We're going on a tour of the pits and you're going to like it.
1: Come on, we're going to see the pits.
0: Anyway, that's a thought. It's an idea.
1: Yeah.
0: I think it's a fine idea too.
1: I'll offer that one up for free. If you're listening and you think that sounds like a fine idea.
0: It's yours, baby.
1: It's yours. Jump right on
0: that. Make it happen. Make it real.
1: I'll buy a ticket. I'll take your pit tour.
0: I, too, will buy a ticket for your pit tour.
1: Yeah.
0: So, but anyway. perhaps I asked this before. I'll ask it again, this time saying... what do you really have planned for the next hour, Naomi?
1: Good question. I was probably going to... You said, where are you going? I was probably going to make some kind of joke about a road trip.
0: Right.
1: Because, you know, it's a weird music show. We play weird music. Songs are different from one another.
0: Yep.
1: That sort of thing. You know how it is.
0: Yep.
1: Same thing I do every week.
0: Great.
1: It's going to be great. You're going to love it.
0: It's going to be a nice time, I think.
1: Yeah. You want to get started?
0: I do.
1: All right.
0: Do you?
1: Yeah, let's do it.
0: Okay.
1: This is Richard Hell and the Voidoids. This is Blank Generation. Let's get started.

0: That was Angine de Poitrine.
1: Make no mistake, that was Angine de Poitrine.
0: Yeah, off of Volume 2, that track was Sarnies.
1: And it means something to them.
0: Yeah.
1: And maybe to you, I don't know. But, like, I say you to, like, because, like, I don't know. It's a very interesting wave that they've caught.
0: It's quite fascinating.
1: Yeah. And there they are riding it.
0: Good for them.
1: I hope it lasts for a long, long time. Because it's nuts that, that anyone anywhere near the mainstream would be paying them, like, any attention at all.
0: Oh, totally bonkers. Like
1: it really sort of doesn't make a lot of sense.
0: They've got Russian guys pretending to be them. That's awesome.
1: It's good.
0: Yeah. I suppose they're an easy-to-impersonate band, but...
1: Well, when you do it the way they do it.
0: Yeah.
1: Yeah.
0: And that's awesome. I think that's awesome.
1: Well done, fellows.
0: Good job, guys.
1: All right. Before that, Body Type?
0: Before that, Body Type. Off their new record, Tally. We heard Eye is a Mouth is a Face. No, it is new.
1: It is new.
0: No, it is new.
1: Okay.
0: Kicking things off, the decidedly not new Richard Hell and the Voidoids with the title track off Blank Generation.
1: Woo!
0: A song that is so absurdly good.
1: We could go on and on.
0: We could go on and on, but we don't need to, because you probably already know.
1: You're like, oh, yeah. That song's so absurdly good. I hope they don't go on and on. I hope they just play more music. Yeah.
0: And now here we are, having kicked off the second half.
1: First quarter of the third quarter. No, first half of the third quarter.
0: That's right. Dealt with. In the books.
1: In the books.
0: In the books. Isn't that great?
1: How time flies.
0: Indeed.
1: So what else are we going to do, though?
0: Probably we're going to listen to more music. And it's probably going to be different than that last set. What if it wasn't? What if I played the same set again?
1: Believe me, I've had, like, ideas before, like, about doing things like that.
0: You, Craig, will remember having been with me in Montreal at the end of April, start of May, that I made a movie for school that was made with hostility in mind to the audience to a certain degree.
1: Oh, sure, I remember that. With love.
0: With love. And that's an impulse that I'm fighting just about any time I'm doing anything that involves an audience. What if I was producing this in a way that was hostile to the people engaging with it?
1: It's.
0: I usually don't do it, but sometimes I do.
1: It's an interesting tension that's always there. That, like, the impulse, I feel it too, right? And it's a strong impulse to sort of, like, but what I really want to do is make them so mad. But the tension is there because what I also want them to do is love me.
0: Yeah, isn't it the
1: or at least, like, enjoy what I'm doing. The love, meh.
0: Yeah.
1: I've lived this long without it.
0: Yeah, I don't know that I feel the need to be personally adored, but, like, appreciation for the work I'm doing would be nice.
1: Yeah. And but yeah, so it's it really is sort of an interesting tension. That one finds oneself experiencing sometimes. And, but it's also good to have that tension, I think, because of what it produces, right? Because, like, wanting people to just sort of, like, you know, like, oh, I like that song, you know, like, play more songs that I like.
0: Yeah.
1: I can't.
0: Yeah, no, I think the hostile impulse is good because it does free you from the sort of the shackles of pandering to the audience.
1: Yes.
0: Like, I would like you to appreciate what I'm doing, but I refuse to get there through pandering because I also kind of want to do things that you hate.
1: Yeah. I kind of got these other things that I got in mind too. Yeah. Mm-hmm. So, having said that, what will happen
0: now? Being, I'm not going to play the same set that I just played a second time. I'm going to play something else. Would you like to listen to Cub?
1: As a matter of fact, I would.
0: All right. Let's listen to Cub.
1: My answer is always yes to Cub.
0: Awesome. I'm glad to hear it. Let's do that.

0: That was Soccer Mommy taking us out right there. Abigail off Evergreen, the record she put out a couple years back.
1: It's been a couple of years, hasn't it?
0: It's been a couple of years. It seems like only yesterday.
1: They say, glancing at their watches, Soccer Mommy.
0: Yeah. It feels like only yesterday that my friend's older brother, who was a bouncer at a few different venues in Montreal, was sneaking us tickets to go see her.
1: Yeah.
0: That was fun. Before that, Taxi Girls with Secret Handshake off their new record. What's that called? Is that called
1: Static?
0: Yeah, Static. I was gonna say Sweat, but that would have been wrong. And kicking things off, of course, Cub off of Come Out, Come Out, we heard Your Bed.
1: We love you, Cub.
0: We love you, Cub.
1: We love you and miss you.
0: Miss you every day, Cub.
1: But you're doing the right thing by doing what you're doing.
0: Yeah.
1: But just in case you're listening, and so you know, we love you and miss you.
0: Yeah.
1: Anytime you want to come and play on the back deck.
0: Yeah. Just a one-off.
1: Anytime.
0: No pressure.
1: No pressure. What's up now?
0: What's up now? Remember last week you played you played that song 7-Eleven and you I think mostly picked it because it was called 7-Eleven.
1: That's exactly why I picked it, and for no other reason. Yeah, that was Pink Snail, and what I remember about it, it was pretty weird, but what I remember is 7-Eleven.
0: Yeah. Because there's there have always been bits that we do that are mostly centered around saying words wrong.
1: Yeah.
0: It's something that I find pretty funny. It's something that you find pretty funny. It's something that Sadie finds pretty funny. And it's wound up being something that we're all kind of drawn to when we see it in the wild.
1: Yep. Yay, someone just like us.
0: Someone just like us. And sometimes what that means is that you're looking through, you're re-familiarizing yourself with the track list from that Hillsboro record that came out a couple weeks back. And you're looking at the track list and you see a song that's called Thim King of You. And you really just sort of have to play a song like that when you see it.
1: Yeah,
0: if you're a person like me, or
1: sort
0: you
1: of throwing caution to the wind, sort of not caution so much as throwing all sort of critical thought to the wind and saying I have to play this song because it's Thim King of You.
0: This song is called Thim King of You. I have to play that.
1: All right. So it's Hillsboro.
0: It's Hillsboro. The record is called A Party in Your Name.
1: I'm hoping for the best, Hillsboro. I'm sure it's going to be fine.
0: If memory serves, they've got kind of a vaguely emo thing going on. It's pretty good.
1: All right.
0: So I'm expecting something like that, but mostly what I'm expecting is Thinking of You.
1: Exactly.
0: So let's find out together.
1: Let's not wait any longer.
0: Let's not.

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4: For those ads, that was Young Friend, Boyfriend Material, off of Motorcycle Sound Effects.
5: That was a good one.
4: Yeah, I dig that one. He did a pretty good job with that record.
5: Yep.
4: Before that, it was Prown.
5: Prown. Rhymes with brown.
4: Yeah, and the track we heard from them was called Coloring Pages. That's off their record, Maybe Luck. And, of course, kicking things off, Hillsborough. Thinking of You.
5: Thinking of You.
4: From A Party in Your Name. Nice job, Hillsborough.
5: Very nice job. Okay, we're into the third quarter.
4: Yeah.
5: Just about into the third quarter of the second half of a super upsetting radio show about sandwiches. That is to say, we're getting perilously close to 10 o'clock when we're going to pack it up and go home.
4: Dangerously close. So we're probably going to play like one more short set, and then we're going to come back and we're going to talk to you and we're going to say our goodbyes because we like you.

0: you all so much.
1: Yeah, we wouldn't dream of just, like, leaving without saying goodbye.
0: Yeah, and then we'll make our way out, and it'll be great.
1: Awesome. So, what happens in this set?
0: What happens in this set? We're going to kick things off with Earth Angel, because I played them at the very, very end of the show last week, and then it got cut off by the transition into the next show, which Earth Angel didn't deserve, because I was really enjoying that track while it was playing before it got cut off.
1: I was listening to it, to that, it's an EP, right?
0: Yeah.
1: I was listening to that record this last week, I think, when I was doing some work out in the garage last weekend, and yeah, sounds great.
0: Yeah, so right off the bat, we're gonna give Earth Angel the respect that they deserve.
1: We love you, Earth Angel, and we're sorry the way it worked out last week.
0: We're sorry about last time.
1: Here we are to make amends.
0: Yeah, we didn't mean for it to go that way, but we're gonna make it right now.
1: Yeah.
0: And we might as well do it right now. So, this is Earth Angel with the title track off their new Blue Hour EP. Let's listen to it.

0: That was Day We Ran. The name of the track we just heard from them was Carolina, off their new record, Naked at Your Door. For that, Earth Angel, with the title track off their new Blue Hour EP. That's just great, I think.
1: Yeah, that sounded really good. I'm very happy that we opted to come back and take proper care of Earth Angel.
0: Yeah, it was the right thing to do.
1: Yep.
0: And now...
1: Not much time left now.
0: Not much time left now. We've got like 6 minutes left.
1: What will we do with 6 minutes?
0: Just enough time to say goodbye and play a little teeny tiny bit more music.
1: Okay.
0: So that's probably what we'll do, huh?
1: Yeah. So thanks a lot for tuning into a super upsetting radio show about sandwiches this week. It's been, as usual, it has been a pleasure. We really and truly enjoy doing this a lot, and we hope it comes through in what we do each and every week. We'll be back next Thursday. It'll be the 15th of August. Let's not get too far ahead of ourselves, because we've got a whole week between now and then. But looking forward to it. I hope you are too, and goodbye.
0: Goodbye.

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4: Expensive clothes growing up? Did you have a car even though you couldn't drive until you're 16? Did you have a Mercedes?
5: I mean, do you want to know this?
4: Yeah.
5: We took the school bus to school with everybody else in our school uniforms and went home on the school bus, and I have no license, no car.
4: You're 19.
5: I'm 19.
4: And Paris, you just turned 21 recently?
5: Yeah, I went to about 10 parties. 35 birthdays.
4: Yeah. And how'd you celebrate the 21st? What'd you do there?
5: I did a worldwide tour. I went to New York, to Japan, to London, to Paris, to Vegas, to LA, did everywhere.
4: Yeah. And how does it work? Again, these may seem like odd questions, but tell me if this is wrong as far as money. When do you guys see a lot of that money? Do you, I mean, you already see it now, or?

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The car won't be break down with blue puma suede on. It's for the boombox that Tupac played on. The same one I chewed up my Snoop Dogg tape on. This is for 94, when I had the highest score. Running new Street Fighter with a double fireball.

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1: Can I start?

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That was also good. It was even more good.

0: But yo, honestly, man, my room is gone. 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
1: Well, that's the third leg.
0: And you quoted that shit too. I'm starting to doubt on you.
1: Bro. 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
0: Flipping backwards? That's actually good. But yo, man, don't pick this shit up, man. Yo, is this shit going X or no?
1: Oh, shoot, this is the other version.
0: This is the other version, what you mean? Yeah, hold up, you saying they got more of this shit?
1: Yeah, man. Look, check it, man. These dudes are on some subterranean shit.
0: Subterranean? What are you talking about?
1: Check
0: my guess.
2: Kill me good and have a lot of ammo. Yeah,

0: Oshawan!
1: Mom Willis. 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
0: Baby Blue Rocks.
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1: Love, I ain't giving no

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1: What? 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Yeah.
2: Baby with a big booty, she may be a cutie with some true beauty.
1: Oh,
2: but it's ugly how she do me. 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

0: trans against of the blind is by election, barring them from seeing the history, sadistically plaguing people of color. Can you see what I'm saying?
1: Do you see that black people are lynched around the country by officers hired to serve and protect the wealth and power of colonized Europeans? I am the descendant of the chattel, and I am your brother. We are descendants of the motherland, as every human shares the same African mother, mitochondrial Eve. We have the choice to win, but participation, self-investment, and understanding is vital to the race. Before we became
0: 20 and odd Negroes,
1: we loved each other. I still love you. Children, are you listening?
0: James Missy Jr.

0: Hello, everybody. This is James Brown, the Godfather of Soul. And you're tuned to CJSR. Look here. It's out of sight. Check it out.
1: I thought we discussed this. I mean, we both came to some type of agreement, didn't we?

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A little bit of everything. Maybe not all at once.

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This is Wendy McNeil, and I'm just reminding you that you are listening to CJSR FM 88.5. But I'm sure, judging by the fantastic music that you're listening to, you already knew that.

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1: Yeah, that does sound nice. Too bad CJSR is and always will be a soulless corporate conglomerate. God, isn't it great that CJSR is a community radio station?
0: I don't know. I think we'd make a good soulless corporate conglomerate.
1: You idiot! 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

0: less. And if you act now...
1: Did you hear that, darling?
2: 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Don't pay a dime until 2024.
1: No, not that. 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
2: Don't be silly, Hazel. 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
6: I'm so sorry I'm late. I ran here as fast as I could. I got chased by a dog. I was hopping over fences. I had to swim across the river. I had to go through so much stuff just to get here. And it was because I forgot that I had to do a pop tasting. The kind of pop tasting that I would normally do every Wednesday from 2 to 3 for my show, This Is Pop, that you can hear right here on CJSR 88.5. So as I was running and hopping and leaping and swimming with this pop on me, trying to get here to do this pop tasting for you, the listeners of CJSR 88.5, I lost track of time. I'm here now. I'm ready. So I'm going to crack this open.
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CJSR Edmonton.

பாட்டு.

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Good night for a music do, I suppose, if you like that sort of thing. But yeah, a bit of a human abattoir. Just the vague premise was a kind of Hannibal Lecter character. Not exactly a Hannibal Lecter, but you know how in dreams people sort of

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I suppose about a dozen. Started with the husband of a teacher at the school my kids go to. I have no particular axe to grind with him. You know, so it wasn't any kind of wish fulfillment. But, yeah, gutted, disemboweled, along with about 20 or 30 other people. So I was like opening wardrobes and cupboards and doors and stuff, and all this stuff just starts pouring out. So that was nice. So throughout the episode, I'm in a state of high tension, shall we say, and unease, which is pretty much what characterises my nightmares. To be honest, seeing as they happen every night, I don't really see the point in calling them nightmares, though, because nightmares are sort of exceptional, and these aren't. This is the sort of stuff that happens every night. Yeah, typical gross, visceral human slaughter. Feelings of estrangement, loss, car crashes, plane crashes, beheadings, acid burnings, claustrophobia, catching the wrong transport as well, which, you know, clearly it's of a different order, but irritating nonetheless, and is often the prelude to a massacre. But often, yeah, wrong transport, wrong platform. Not got the necessary paperwork for transatlantic flights. That's often in the mix. But, yeah. You wake up tired after all that.

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Yeah, yeah. Nino, Brother J, 1, 2. Check this out. From sunrise to sunset, the illustrious vet, the literature, deciphering the

Which letter? Say it. C. K. S. R. Try again. C. K. S. R. Right. Which number? Count. 88. 5. 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Right. 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

0: This is how life was meant to be, was meant to be enjoyed. 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The more you wear, the more there is to wash and iron. And who wants to do that when the days are already sailing by far too quickly?
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1: It's 6:06 a.m. It's time for Mayhem in the AM. 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Let's get rolling this morning.

album title track, Crimson Shadows, is the band Whispers of War. They were one of the last bands last week at Loud as Hell in Drumheller. My name is Mark. The show is Mayhem in the AM, one of hundreds of shows on CJSR.com. That's where you can find the website. Thank you for tuning in this morning. So we heard Whispers of War. Talk to the drummer after the set, and he's like, I'm always going to remember this set because it was the coldest. And then there was a band out of Southern California, Morning High. They came in, and the guy on stage was, because they were on Sunday too at Loud as Hell, and they were like, this is the coldest show we've played, like easily the coldest show. Anyways, a little bit of a review of Loud as Hell. The band Red Raven Chaos, met those fellows, going to play some of them in a second. But we also have a tribute to local legend, a local gadabout, Brian J. Knight. I did a bit with him for about 5 years. We've got a tribute to him coming up right at just before 9 o'clock. Brian J. Knight did pass away this past Saturday. My name is Mark. Again, the show is Mayhem in the AM. Guesting with Crimson Shadows was Andrew of Unleash the Archers. So Andrew from Unleash the Archers was playing with Crimson Shadows on Sunday. And I saw Unleash the Archers at Loud as Hell 10 years ago.

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5: Hell yeah.

Red Raven Chaos, a band out of Montreal. They were in Drumheller, Alberta just this past weekend. Their release from 2025, the album is Signs. We heard Illusions. My name is Mark. The show is Mayhem in the AM. Full-length release from them, 2025. First release was a single called Black Hole in 2020. So plenty of it. Like, it was super sweet talking to those fellows backstage, getting to meet them. It was just so many great bands, and they were all like super nice people just to talk to. And they might play some heavy music, but just nice peeps. Everybody's nice peeps. So it was super sweet to meet those guys. There's a lot of bands that traveled to Alberta, including the guys we just heard, Red Raven Chaos from Montreal. So thank you for coming all that way out. Another group that actually had a release that came out like the Friday last week of Drumheller, and they had physical copies in hand. The band is Don Valley. They're from Ontario, so it's just like D-A-W-N space, and there's no E in Valley. So if you want to look it up, V-A-L-L-Y. Near Death Experience is the new record. No spelling contest at the end of the show. This is Mayhem in the AM. This is Don Valley with the song Orange.

0: album title track from Winnipeg band Spectre. And that's like an R-E at the end there. No spelling contest at the end of Mayhem in the AM, kids. Wait a minute, the kids aren't in the car. It's August. Maybe they'll be in the car later. Closer to the end of the month. So Armageddon album title track from Spectre. Many bands traveling to the province last weekend for Loud as Hell in Drumheller. So we just heard Spectre, Edge of Paradise is from LA, Don Valley is from Ontario, Red Raven Chaos from Montreal, and we heard Crimson Shadows and Unleash the Archers. Now I'm just reading the playlist. The show is Mayhem in the AM again, thank you. Like, this is one of many, many shows. You could check, like, I'm looking at the schedule. Later today, a show that might sound close to this one, like not exactly the same, is called Oath. It is Wild Rose Hardcore Zine Radio. That's at 6 o'clock tonight. And then I'm looking at the schedule and it says 9 to 11 Caribbean Connection, of course. DJ Iceman, the Nice Man, legend. He's been volunteering and doing a show for many years. But I'm seeing a gap here between 7 and 9. Your call to action. Perhaps you could do a radio show. Get started, though, cjsr.com. It's not like a quick process. You gotta, like, do the pitch and find a time that works for you and understand how much work it is. Anyways, I'm just rattling off the schedule and encouraging you to get involved. This is a volunteer radio station. My name is Mark. Again, the show is Mayhem in the AM. Because we just spent the last half an hour or so looking back at Loud as Hell, we're going to look forward. There is a band, and they have a release that's not out till September, but we have a song to play after this.
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2: Do you know the indigenous name of where you live? Let's hear from Noella Steinhauer. The ward has been named in honor of a chief. His people played an important role in Edmonton's founding.
3: Papa Steu was a highly respected leader of the Papa Steu's band number 136. His name in English translates to large woodpecker. Papa Steu was also known as Papa Steu's. When the band signed into Treaty 6 in 1877, they were promised 249 square miles of land. They instead received 40 square miles. Originally, they were to settle in present-day Old Strathcona. However, settlers felt that it was a little too close, so the band agreed to move further south to the Mill Woods area. After more than a decade of hardship, many members either moved to other First Nations, were removed by Indian Affairs, or surrendered land under questionable circumstances. Papa Steu moved to St. Paul de Métis later in life. Papa Steu's descendants number in the thousands, some who live in the Edmonton area. Papa Steu. His name in English translates to large woodpecker.
2: We're grateful to Pitaguan, and the City of Edmonton for permission to use these ward naming videos. Learn more at edmonton.ca/indigenous ward name.
0: Thank you for listening to CJSR. My name is Mark. I'm a volunteer doing Mayhem in the AM. It is helping us get rolling in the morning. This is not out till September. The band out of Montreal going by Ombra. But it's like just all capitals, O-M-B-R-A. The album is Night Terror. This is the album title track, Ombra. New music, not even out till September on Mayhem in the AM.

0: Opal in Sky with The Blight on Mayhem in the AM on CJSR. My name is Mark. Thank you for tuning in. We heard the band before that was Spit on Your Grave. That's a new band to me, but thanks to All Metal Tammy, we've got that one was from 2024. It was Into the Devil's Realm was the song from Spit on Your Grave. And then starting off three in a row was Ombra, which is new, not out till September. Night Terror album title track from that band out of Montreal. We do have some new music, so we're going to plug some gigs coming up because that big famous local band, Famous Strangers, big album release coming up in it's August 2-1 and 2-2. There's two shows, so we'll play some of that. There's new Protest the Hero as well. And then there's like a pretty big band playing at the big stadium this weekend. All still to come on Mayhem in the AM. Woo.
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1: The show is Mayhem in the AM, CJSR.com for the full program schedule. It's a busy weekend. There's a lot going on. Lots of peeps on the hill, just sort of in the river valley there. But at the Commonwealth Stadium on Sunday, like one of the biggest bands of all time. Opening act is the Pretty Reckless, AC/DC in

0: listening local on CJSR on Mayhem in the AM, a double play. The first two songs from the new Famous Strangers record, self-titled debut, coming out August 21. You can see them at the Rec Room South in Edmonton, August 21. That's the Friday. And then there's a second show at the Starlight Room on Saturday. That's starlightroom.com. Or let me just double check that, though, because I've got the webpage open. It's starlightroom.ca. Apologies. Starlightroom.ca. Like, I was there on Wednesday. I saw Cataclysm and 6 Feet Under and Wormhole and the local group Santorum. Anyways, the point is, Famous Strangers, the band we just heard, they've got a show at the Temple Stage, Starlight Room, August 2-2. My name is Mark. Again, the show is Mayhem in the AM. Just in case you're tuning in, like, you never know when someone's going to fire up the radio in the car. So, like, I could be talking for, like, 5 minutes and not say my name and then be like, who the heck is this guy going on? So, again, Mayhem in the AM, Friday mornings from 6 a.m. because the BBC goes to 7:06 all the way through till 9. Sidetracks is up after 9. There will be a band still to come as well that's playing at the Starlight Room in September, big all-ages show. So we'll play some of that coming up. Not before. New Protest the Hero coming up.
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0: The new Protest the Hero is Within. Just strictly one word, Within. They are out of Ontario, and they've been around for some time. It came out on July 17th. Protest the Hero and the song The Orchard on CJSR.

Alberta band out of Lethbridge, Rose Throne, Wash It All With Fire. I don't think you'd be washing much. It'd be like even dirtier after, just a thought though. Unsilence was the band before that with Begging for Forgiveness, a single from last year, that band out of Manitoba. And then we heard Protest the Hero even before that. New music from them from in July just came out. A song called The Orchard. Thank you for tuning in to Mayhem in the AM. We are going to play some bands that will be like, so two of the next three will have been at or will be at the Starlight Room. Starlightroom.ca. The gig this weekend is the Ripcords on Tonight. That's punk. Punk action, a legendary punk action with Paul Gott. And then on Saturday, or like later in the weekend, is going to be like an AC/DC like prep up. So starlightroom.ca to check it all out. The next one, so this band, they played on Wednesday. Canadian death metal cataclysm.

The group is Firewind. That's from 2008, the album The Premonition. Head Up High from Firewind on Mayhem in the AM. Thank you for tuning in. Before that was Avantasia, and that was the album title track, Angel of Babylon. So we heard Firewind there. They're going to be at the Starlight Room. It's going to be Tuesday, September 2-2. It's going to be an all-ages show in Sephirim, Firewind, and Northhammer. It's the Winter Storm Over North America tour. Again, all ages, starlightroom.ca to get your tickets in advance. And maybe that's why it's so cold this morning in Edmonton in August. It's like 11. It's like 11. We heard Cataclysm starting off three in a row there. That set, Mayhem in the AM. They were just at the Starlight Room on Wednesday. So see what we did there? Again, thank you for tuning in to Open Nights. That's a different show. Thank you for tuning in to Mayhem in the AM. This is a volunteer-powered radio station broadcasting from the basement of the Students' Union Building. This band, I've seen them twice this summer. This album rocks. New music from Iron Kingdom, Shadows and Dust. Simply the first song, Defenders.

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6: Hell yeah!

Dudes out of Montreal, Red Raven Chaos with the other side of me on Mayhem in the AM. Before that was Iron Kingdom with Shadows and Dust. The Defenders is the first track there. New record from them came out in June. We do have a tribute to Brian J. Knight, who unfortunately passed this past Saturday. It's a little bit of a highlight package because Brian J. Knight and I did a bit on Soul of the City for about 5 years. He would call in and just tell me what he was up to and we would chat. That was basically it, but it was a total blast and it was just a really fun thing to do until, 2020 hit and then it was just doing it tape just didn't work. So we've got that coming up. It's 3.5 minutes long and it's just like a highlight package. So to get us there, here's some Judas Priest and their version of Diamonds and Rust.

Mayhem in the AM with Judas Priest, Diamonds and Rust. My name is Mark, and you have put the rad in this radio show just by tuning in. Brian J. Knight put the mega rad in not this show, but in Soul of the City. He did that for about 5 years. We've got a little bit of a highlight package of myself and Brian J. Knight from the Soul of the City days. Thank you, Brian. You put the rad in this.

0: Radio. And it's time for Night Sights and Highlights here on Soul of the City. My name is Mark. On the phone is Brian J. Knight. How you doing, man?
1: Yeah, I was

0: Womp, womp, womp, womp, womp. Incoming.
1: Incoming. Brian J. Knight on the phone.
0: Incoming. I got a real laissez-faire attitude this week, Mark. I'm just mellow and jello. Yeah, Eric Burdon pulled the plug on him, which is probably a blessing, at least
1: got
0: in my opinion.
1: Got word Sly, Family Stone is in.
0: Family Stone, Sly's been gone for a while. He's gotten stoned out of the family, I guess. I don't ask me. I'll get nonsense on you. But also on Wednesday at 99.10, there's the Edmonton Story Slam, which is poetry and storytellers getting up and doing. They're saying it's back to beat me case, folks.
1: What day are we on?
0: This is the one to Saturday. Where are you?
1: I'm still on Saturday, too.
0: Oh, I've just started. I haven't even started. That's still
1: what
0: on Friday.
1: What else you got? Brian J. Knight, Night Sights and Highlights. What do you got, man? What do you got?
0: What's going on? Well, that sounds marvelous.
1: Okay, what else we got, though?
0: Congratulations.
1: I bumped it to Friday. Now
0: hey,
1: we're back Saturday.
0: We're down into Saturday. I did the dance party. No, actually, I'm into Sunday with Spencer's 30th birthday show.
1: Okay.
0: Also going on Sunday night, the Starlight Room has Lagwagon with guests Belvedere and the Old Wife. Doing double duty is Edmonton's oldest merch guy. I will be selling for both Mayday and the Beat Creeps and Tallest to Shortest.
1: Legendary.
0: Yeah, I just saw a great picture, a wink, Barry Nyswander today, the Southpaw guitarist.
1: Sequoy Ride, legendary.
0: Hacky Drive. Anyway,
1: I remember seeing posters of them forever ago.
0: Oh, I remember when it was coming in, and that's where Kirby first started suing sound for their shows in a joint called Boiler Lounge down stairs on 103rd Street across what's now the Bay there. But anyway,
1: my name is Mark. my name is Mark. On the phone is Brian J. Knight.
0: I trapped you, Mark. That would be a hell of an idea. You could work for the city with ideas like that, Mark.
1: Copy 10-4.
0: Yeah. Roger, good buddy.
1: Okay, man, that's it. Talk to you
0: next
1: week.
0: Yeah, well, it's been a pleasure. Been a delight. Really out of sight. Totally, of course, far out. So until we can do it next time, you take care of yourself and hope we'll bump into you in one of these, or at least wave when you're going over or whatever kind of aircraft you're in.
1: Groovy, dude. The Nightmare of Edmonton.
0: Dirt City. Dirt City. Danny Vacon's going to come and haunt you in your grave, Mark.
1: Check you later, dude.
0: Yeah, I love you, brother. Have a great one. But that said, this is now, and there's only so many moments, Mark.
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0: This is Sidetracks, inspired by the one-time long-running music venue in downtown Edmonton, the Sidetrack Cafe. We take you inside local venues across Alberta's capital city, from the Aviary and the Yardbird Suite to the Starlight Room and the Newcastle Bar and Grill, to hear hometown and Alberta artists. Tabby and the Heavy, an Edmonton-based band serving up elements of shoegaze, surf rock, and psychedelia in a way both nostalgic and completely their own. Recorded August 22nd, 2025 at the Aviary.
1: We are Tabby and the Heavy, and this is our album release. Thank you for coming.

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0: Thank you so much. Thank you all for being here. This is a very special night for us, so thank you for sharing it. Thanks to the Aviary. Thanks to CJSR for being here.
1: We're listening to Tabby and the Heavy, recorded August 22nd at the Aviary. We'll be right.
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0: Sidetracks is a production of CJSR, produced by Miles Wilkinson, Alan Donnelly, Mike Tully, Harish Agnihotri, and Caitlin Shan Richards. I'm your host, Lionel Rolfe. See you next time.
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2: Provincial decisions across the country are raising concerns among healthcare advocates.
3: What we've done to mental health and addictions in Alberta has been the gateway to massive privatization.
2: That's on today's Brains Off Campus, the CJSR show featuring top thinkers and leading experts who share their ideas, who have a relationship to Alberta, and specifically, Edmonton. Amis Kwachi Waskaigan, Treaty 6. This episode features the executive director of the nonprofit, nonpartisan group Friends of Medicare, Chris Galloway, addiction specialist and family doctor, Brian Harriet. He is based in Victoria, BC, where he founded Doctors for Safer Drug Policy, a senior researcher and political economist at the Canadian Center for Policy Alternatives, Andrew Longhurst, a global and public health professor at McGill University, Dr. Yasin Cholakov. The format of the talk was two-stage. Healthcare reporter Brishti Basu asked questions, which I prephrased, then the panel took questions from the audience. First up, the panelists described the main health policy issue they work on.
4: We primarily work in the area of addiction, so substance use policy. Most of our patients, or many of them, struggle with substance use disorders, so that's our primary focus. But a lens into what's going on more generally with increasing what we would call political interference in the practice of medicine. So although sometimes that begins with substance use care, you know, we've seen experiments, if you will, with provinces trying to clamp down on gender-affirming care, MAID, and you know, other policy areas. And so from our perspective, this is really just the canary in the coal mine when we talk about

0: the local epidemiology justifies different packages of care and different services that are not made available or made available through incredibly complicated hoops for the population there. I would like that to be something that is addressed.
1: Yeah, for us here in Alberta, it's obviously the existential threat we're facing to single-payer Medicare in Canada with the bringing in of two-tier healthcare in Alberta set to start in September. So the clock is ticking. We have a government that has passed three major pieces of legislation, Health Statutes Amendment Acts, in the last year. And they bring forward things like private hospitals, private diagnostics, pay-out-of-pocket healthcare, and most concerningly in Bill 11, full-on two-tier healthcare system, which prioritizes insurance companies and the ability to sell insurance products for medically necessary care instead of our single-payer Medicare plan that we rely on. So really, it's this kind of existential change to healthcare delivery and financing we're seeing in Alberta.
2: I will echo Chris. I think really we are at the most significant juncture in terms of Canadian Medicare, public health care in this country, with very real plans, as Chris said, by September, a two-tier system will be in place in that province. And then I think by extension, we're seeing a lot of provinces, while they have not explicitly legislated two-tier health care, many provinces allow private for-profit companies to operate by charging user fees in contravention of the Canada Health Act, and those provinces continue to do so. And provinces like Ontario and certainly Quebec, where it's been underway for longer, have a large and growing private for-profit industry providing contracted and private pay surgical services, diagnostics, increasingly virtual and primary care. And so what we are seeing is the building of this quite significant industry is really sort of the appetizer to a two-tier system. Governments contract with these providers, and then, like in Alberta, they're now flipping the switch to explicitly legislate two-tier health care.
3: The follow-up question was, what one health policy they'd like to see implemented in their area or federally?
0: I'll answer both locally and federally. I think at a local level, ensuring that the health system is financed on a needs basis. So ensuring that the needs of the health needs of the population are filled and that the resources to do so are provided by the health systems is what would be most important, rather than ensuring kind of equality in some of the systems which where equality does not actually lead to the same outcomes and difference in more complex settings. And at a federal level, I would say improving, we're at a moment where there's a good opportunity for improving data sharing and also improving clinician mobility, things that would integrate the Canadian health system and help it be more closer to one health system where patients would have an easier time when they're moving around for healthcare, but also moving around for life events. There's currently bills being discussed at the federal level to improve data sharing, including the Bill S5, Connected Care for Canadians Act. So those are things that I would like to see kind of come through and help us build a stronger Canadian health system rather than many jurisdictional health systems, which is the current situation that we have.
2: Well, I would like to see us enforce our existing legislation as a starting point. Right now, we're not seeing the Canada Health Act being enforced by the federal government. And this is leading provinces like Alberta to flagrantly violate statute with apparently no consequences yet. Or at this time, we haven't seen any indication from the federal government that there will be consequences, which is of grave concern. So I think that would be my initial response. But I would like to see, since the pandemic, the early days of the pandemic, we talked a lot about the necessity and urgency of improving long-term care. And I think, unfortunately, we've lost momentum in that regard. And so having national standards for long-term care in this country, which are not part of the Canada Health Act, and there has been movement for legislation in parallel to the Canada Health Act that brings it into the public realm and ensures that there are consistent standards across the country.
1: Both in Alberta and across the country, what we desperately need is a workforce plan for healthcare. We have a booming population here in Alberta. We do not have the skilled health professionals, doctors, nurses, allied health that we need to provide the care to our population. That's why we're seeing such an issue with access. That's why we're

0: seeing markets pop up for two-tier healthcare because of long waits. People are willing to find ways to pay if they can. And what we really need to solve is our workforce issues rather than the path we're going down with two-tier healthcare will only make them worse. But we don't have any sort of workforce plan in Alberta. We haven't mapped out the workforce versus the population. We don't have a retention strategy. We don't know who we have working where, let alone recruitment or connecting that to training and post-secondary and so on. And then that needs to happen across the country so that we're not just poaching from each other with incentives to get people to move a province or two over to come work, but actually have a plan for healthcare and the workforce in Canada.
1: Yeah, I don't want to in any way take away from the dire alarms being raised here, but two-tier healthcare. Having said that, it's not a competition. I'm here to bang a different drum today, of course. So, you know, I'll point out that that we are in the biggest public health crisis in our history, right? It's taken more lives than AIDS. It's taken more lives than COVID, and it continues. It's not over. And so not to diminish anything, you know, that we need to do with regards to enforcing the Canada Health Act and so on, but I mean, the Public Health Agency of Canada, through public health law, has enormous power. You know, they could regulate toxic drug supply tomorrow if they wished, and they've chosen not to for, you know, 10 years that they count and a few more that they don't. So, you know, it's really simple. I mean, the federal government, either in concert with the provinces or on its own, could regulate the drug supply. And I highlight that because of all the terrible outcomes we can contemplate, it's hard to get past the brass tacks of deaths. That's the ultimate negative outcome, of course. And there's only really one way that you're going to dramatically reduce the number of deaths we're having in this public health crisis.
2: Next, the panelists were asked, what are the differences or similarities between Alberta's healthcare privatization and other provinces like BC, Quebec, and Ontario?
0: Yeah, and just to leap off Ryan's point, you know, the drug poisoning crisis and what we've done to mental health and addictions in Alberta has been the gateway to massive privatization. What the government's done with Recovery Alberta and their ideological approach to, you know, recovery only care and so on is absolutely about a private for-profit recovery industry coming in and taking over our addiction services that should be healthcare. So it's an important point. But what Alberta is doing differently than all the other provinces right now is within Bill 11 that they passed, where they're allowing for what they call dual practice, which means doctors can switch back and forth between private and public systems, patient to patient, day-to-day, service-to-service, which is not allowed anywhere else in the country. Even in Quebec, where they've had a whole bunch of doctors opting out of the public Medicare plan, they have to choose. They can't just go through their day, decide who to bill, who not to bill, and make as much money as possible for that way. So it's a massive change to having two streams with a two-tier healthcare system. And within Bill 11, the majority of the legislation is actually about insurance and allowing for workplace plans to start selling products and so on. So really what we're seeing is this American approach that insurance and the ability to pay will determine what care you get, and there'll be a rump of a public system left. And they're making it as easy as possible for physicians and others who are working in healthcare to make as much money as possible by being able to do this dual practice system. So it's fundamentally different than any other province.
3: Yeah, it's complex conversation in Quebec. I think that Quebec has a longer history of having this sort of private pathway of medical practice. But at the same time, I think it's also important to distinguish the private delivery and versus the private financing. A good portion of Quebec's private so-called system is publicly financed private delivery. So patients are still not paying. And then there's what's now unfortunately growing, they're really truly private, where patients are the ones that fork up the money, and the patients, the people who can afford it, are the ones accessing that care. So essentially eroding access in the public system and creating faster pathways in private systems. This being said, I would preface kind of the conversation here with the fact that the province has taken in the last many years a very antagonistic approach to negotiating with physicians, which I think has been to the detriment of strengthening the system as a whole. And that antagonistic approach kind of culminated last fall. You would have seen in the news lots of those negotiations, protests by physicians. And essentially, now that things are somewhat resolved and things have concluded, we're still at a place where many physicians have chosen to leave, and leave in many different definitions. Some have left the province, some have decided to leave the public system in order to be further away from that locus of where there is a strong government influence and what their practice is and how it is to be done, including in ways where they were sometimes facing ethical dilemmas, where they were told to do certain things and they felt that that was not the best quality of care that they could provide because they were forced to do volumes that were greater than what they could manage to provide quality care, a greater number of patients, for instance, they could provide quality of care or forced to take on patients beyond their capacity in certain settings. So I think that when thinking at a systems level, it's important to find ways of strengthening our system and learn from other systems, other public systems that are doing well and doing well while also finding ways of ensuring that all the practitioners in the system are valued and are happy to work in it. In Canada, to a large extent, we're burning through our healthcare workforce, not talking about physicians here, but across the board. We're asking them to work a lot of hours and we're overworking them. And different people in that, different professionals have different capacities to negotiate. But in all situations, they're very much overworked and we've got to find ways to do better. If we compare ourselves to other settings, we are asking our healthcare workers to work a lot more hours. And in many contexts, despite the fact that there is privatization, the major healthcare employer is the public sector. It's essentially a single or a group of similar employers that belong to the public sector. And in those situations, I think that we have to be careful to not overstep certain boundaries where we consider healthcare workers as a special class of workers that do not have to have their normal rights protected, their right to move, their right to take breaks if they're feeling unwell, something that we do for public health reasons for all other workers, where unfortunately we sometimes choose to exclude healthcare workers and sometimes choose to exclude specifically doctors who are usually not in employment, not in direct employment contracts as other workers. There are ways to do things differently. Like most of Europe functions in somewhat public, in more or less public healthcare delivery systems, and they do not face the same restrictions to basic rights of those employees.
4: Thanks. Yeah, I certainly, it's important to distinguish different forms of privatization. And as Yasin said, you know, there's private for-profit delivery of services through government or public contracts. And then there's private payer, private financing. And I think what we are seeing and have been seeing for a number of years now, and it's really kind of been at the core of my work over the last decade or so, is the blurring of those boundaries. And I think what we are seeing in provinces, certainly like Alberta, but a province where it had built through government contracts, public dollars, private delivery of surgeries and diagnostics and other services as well, but building up that private industry. And then the movement now towards explicit two-tier healthcare, which is the private financing portion. So taking private payment from patients, either through out-of-pocket payments or through private health insurance, which, as Chris mentioned, this is actually, I think, the most important part of what is happening in Alberta and what those that want to dismantle public Medicare in this country are seeking to do. They want to create a large enough private health insurance market where you start to see greater and greater movement of private insurers into financing basic healthcare services that are already covered through our public and provincial health insurance plans. So yes, we have these two forms of privatization. Increasingly, I would argue those distinctions are being blurred. I think they're being blurred on purpose because a lot of the same corporations, as well as some of the surgeons and physicians working in those facilities, are engaged in both publicly financed, contracted privatization, as well as increasingly private pay, two-tier healthcare. And I think this is the challenge, is the farther that we go down this road, the harder it is to put a system back in place where the challenges with regulating it, much like we see in the United States, where you have a very large for-profit healthcare industry that the distinctions between private healthcare insurers and private hospital chains and private providers is actually less important now in the United States, because many of these large mega corporations are vertically integrated. Some of the largest corporate hospital players sell private health insurance. So I think these are the things we have to grapple with. And most importantly, now at this geopolitical moment where this could very well be the backdoor into undermining our very Canadian sovereignty by unleashing private health insurers and corporate hospital chains, private equity chains into the Canadian healthcare market. This is an untapped market, and this is the language that U.S. Private equity investors and others use. That market is increasingly tapped out. That's why a lot of these interests are looking to South America. They're eyeing Canada. So I think it's a very real threat. But I did want to really highlight the fact that we are seen as a place where predominantly we have a publicly insured healthcare system where payment for those services is paid for by provincial health insurance plans. And this is the thing that right-wing interests and corporations and certainly those in the United States that have an interest in what's happening in terms of the separatist agenda in Alberta, these are plays that they seek to make. And I think we need to be very live to the fact that public health care is a way to undermine our sovereignty, and it's also a way to see increasing and widening health inequities. As you see access to health care defined based on how much you have, who you are, where you live, those health inequities will widen, and that's exactly the story that's been playing out for decades and decades in the United States.
2: Another question focused on the difference in access in urban versus rural versus indigenous communities. Is this a disparity the federal health ministry should be more concerned about?
3: I do see very large differences in access to care for things that should be primary care in Nunavik when compared to regions like Montreal, where certain conditions are much more rare, yet people get easier and faster access for care for them. This is particularly true when we're talking about tuberculosis outbreaks that are happening on a regular basis, and when people, unfortunately, from Nunavik have to sometimes fly out to get very simple things done, like an x-ray or things that would take 5 minutes, end up taking them 2 days, 3 days, sometimes travel. And things that would not be impossible and would likely be cheaper to deliver locally rather than having to move people around and disrupt their lives and make things more complicated for everyone, including for health systems. It's just that, unfortunately, kind of the incentive of ensuring that appropriateness of care and the capacity of the health systems to readjust and fine tune things is not always present and sometimes hard to find. And I think an important point when talking about inequities more broadly, not just inequities in access to care, but inequities at large, is it's important to keep in mind that inequities in society are associated with negative health outcomes. So the more inequitable society we have, including in access to care, the more bad health outcomes we have for everyone, including the better off people that will actually suffer the impact of having that inequitable society. So this is something that should be a priority at all levels of government, both provincial health systems that are responsible for the day-to-day delivery, but also the federal government that's responsible for some of the resource transfers and some of the priority settings. And like we said earlier, kind of ensuring that some of the principles of our public system are respected across the country.
1: Yeah, I mean, every level of government in Canada knows this, that there are massive disparities in outcomes for people who live in rural areas versus urban, and then even more so, you know, various Indigenous communities. And of course, when you're talking about Indigenous communities, there's more going on there than just geography. But it is, honestly, geography is a big part of it. I mean, we've seen all provinces engage in this process that sometimes gets called regionalization for decades now, where, you know, they either close rural hospitals or reduce services at them and concentrate those services, you know, in what they would view as like one, you know, the only necessary regional hospital, right? We see this particularly acutely for labor and delivery, right? Where people giving birth are having to travel further and further to access safe birth, if they can't, say if they have a home birth or what have you. So, I mean, I don't know what to say about it. It's not news. You know, no amount of like new data or reporting is really going to make this more clear. I will say that at least in BC, we have kind of an embarrassment sensitive government, which not everyone is lucky enough to have, right? Like some governments don't care, but Ours doesn't care, except you can embarrass them. And so, you know, when it's pointed out that their policies

0: have a negative impact, let's say, on Indigenous rural communities. They care about rural voters, and they will respond to that. And we saw a bit of a partial climb down on, just to use my example, a partial climb down on restriction of safer supply prescribing because stink was made about it in the media. Which just goes to show that, again, that they already know. But they, if someone bothers to call attention to it, maybe they'll act on it.
1: Have lots of reports. We have lots of a history of governments at least performing that they interest in and displaying it, but not necessarily acting on it. I think one of the fundamental challenges is like is coming down to the highly decentralized nature of healthcare in this country, right? We have provinces and territories that pursue health system design and reorganization and delivery with a great deal of freedom. And often, I mean, we're seeing this acutely playing out in Alberta, and we're seeing other provinces pursuing not necessarily evidence-informed strategies to improve access to care and improve outcomes and close those health gaps. Not to continue on the thread of privatization, but I will. The focus on a lot of these players and motivations, these markets are primarily concentrated in urban centers where volumes of procedures are profitable. Again, a lot of the interest is in the low complexity, low acuity patients and procedures, the kind of assembly line cataract surgeries, knees and hips. These are not areas where, like primary care, like all of the other aspects of the socioeconomic determinants of health that come outside of the healthcare system itself, like housing and income support and so on. All of these things are going to get worse as you focus your policy energy on strategies about increasing a market for healthcare services, where these services are concentrated in urban centers. The explosion of a lot of these for-profit facilities and initiatives are focused squarely on these, again, low acuity patients, high volume procedures where they are profitable. And that's also, again, what private health insurers look at. They're not, we know that from data in the United States, things like mental health is not a profitable area. And yet, this is an area of huge unmet need in this country because it's largely excluded and not covered under the Canada Health Act. Good, strong primary health care in this country. We need to see movement on that because it has the potential to reduce health inequities, but also reduce costs in other much more expensive parts of the system, like hospitals. So all of these areas are not going to be served, especially in rural parts of the country where you see these disparities in their most extreme. It's not going to be solved by a focus on increasing public dollars that flow to funding private for-profit cataract surgeries. It's simply not going to move the dial on closing those health gaps. And so I think as provincial governments, many of them are focused on this policy direction, we're unfortunately getting further away from the goals of closing those health divides that exist. Based on where you live, your social location, whether you're Indigenous, whether you are a newcomer to Canada, whether you are living in substandard housing, all of these issues are not going to be addressed by a push towards increasing a market for healthcare. And in fact, they're going to be exacerbated by it.
2: Yeah, it's important to remember that it'll never be profitable to deliver healthcare to rural communities. So if you live in a rural place, you might want to think about that as we move down this two-tier system, because it's never going to be a good business opportunity. But in terms of the access to care, especially here in Alberta, we recently completed a 25 town hall tour across the province, 25 stops. So we were in urban, rural, suburban, north. We were all over the province talking to people in their community about access to care. And that is the number one concern, regardless of where people live, is access to care, access to primary care, emergency care, surgeries, cancer care, and so on. But it looks very different depending where you live. In Edmonton, you might be concerned that you had to spend 10 hours in the waiting room with your child at the emergency room to get in to see someone. But then you look at the map of closures across Alberta, and on any given day, there's, 20 temporary closures of emergency rooms and other services all over the province, where communities have nothing in their community open because there's staffing challenges. And a good example of that is obstetrics care, where in most of the north, you can't really have a baby in Alberta right now. You have to have a plan to go to a city or a scheduled C-section because the obstetric services are just constantly temporarily closed, including places where they've been temporarily closed for over a year. So at what point is that just a closure? We would debate that. But that is the reality. And then if you live on a First Nation or a Métis settlement, it becomes even more challenging. Often there isn't the own services for healthcare, or it's funded through the federal government for some of those communities, or it's a different structure for accessing care. And we have a problem in Alberta, and I know you've written about this, Rishi, is that, we have this treaty right to health in theory, but when it's not being met, and we try to raise concerns like about vaccine rollout, for instance, the federal government and the provincial government just point at each other and blame the other person and don't actually solve the access issue for people that have a treaty right to healthcare that isn't being met. And so as we see this staffing issues and the closures and so on move forward, and then this two-tier healthcare system, we're deeply concerned about what that means for people living on First Nations, especially in the north, if their ability to access care becomes a financial obligation, and we have governments who won't even agree on who should be paying for what services or where they should be delivered. So, it's a snowballing impact, and it isn't impacting everyone equally, as these changes are happening.
3: Panelists were then asked what it would take for the federal government to get more involved and improve access in medical deserts.
1: I think we need to see a greater focus federally on primary health care, and really recognizing that a lot of the policy interventions taking a primary health care approach requires that we think about all of the upstream determinants of health, whether that's housing, whether that's income support, whether that's education, quality childcare and public services, many aspects to food, nutrition, all of these things that shape health outcomes. And so I think in terms of the federal government's role in primary health care, under the previous federal government, the Trudeau government, we did see some action towards targeted bilateral agreements for primary health care services. I think it was, in my view, still did not have the strings attached that it needed to, and this is a consistent theme that we see federally and with the nature of healthcare federalism in Canada. I think we need to see continued focus in that area, and there's been a lot of momentum and work in that regard, from clinicians themselves, to communities, and from those that are on the front lines of providing, I think, excellent care. The community health center model in this country really exemplifies a primary health care orientation, which understands that health is not just what happens in the consultation room. Health is all-encompassing, and so you need to think about housing, income, all of these pieces that play such a crucial role. But I also think we, back to this point about the tendency of the federal government to be so reluctant to compel provinces to take leadership. I think we have increasingly with the dynamics that are playing out in Alberta between the federal government and the Alberta government. I think right now we unfortunately have a federal government that is less likely than the previous incarnation to really take strong leadership in the areas where it's needed. And I think we need to really push as communities, as citizens, as frontline healthcare providers, collectively, for greater federal leadership, because I think people ultimately want that. We see public opinion polling showing desire for having national standards across this country for healthcare. You shouldn't have differential access to healthcare. You shouldn't, as we know, have differential outcomes and wide disparities based on where you live, and yet it persists. So I think we need to see a much more visionary, and I think a much a larger role for the federal government to move in that direction of recognizing that we not only need to enforce our existing legislation, including the Canada Health Act, but we need to think about what health and what healthcare means in the 21st century. And right now, Canada, unfortunately, has been really kind of behind a lot of other peer jurisdictions in its focus on nonprofit primary healthcare and ensuring that those services, but that broader orientation is consistent across the country.
4: Yeah, I would say that it's important to kind of fall back on exactly the Canada Health Act, making sure that that's respected. And I think it's also important to be careful in the framing of the conversation. When we start talking about privatization, we're starting to talk about the value and investments in healthcare. But I think if we go back as to why most advanced society have chosen models that are more public than private for healthcare delivery, is that because healthy populations are an economic motor as well. Healthy people go to work. Healthy populations require less other investments beyond health to support them. So keeping the population healthy is and should be a priority in order to ensure the continued economic stability and growth of Canada as well. So I think kind of reframing the argument around that should be a priority for provincial and federal governments alike.
0: Yeah, I mean, obviously, enforcement of standards, as others have mentioned, is key, and I would sort of tie into that, a robust understanding of the Canada Health Act to include mental health and addictions care in those standards. You know, Chris mentioned, you know, the sort of private addiction medicine or addiction treatment system in Alberta, but really it's like that across the country, just to varying degrees. I mean, for some reason, maybe a historic accident, we've decided that getting treatment for substance use disorder is largely a private affair. And, you know, the problem with that is there are no standards. There's absolutely no standards, no data tracking of what happens when someone leaves a residential treatment facility. I can't confidently say to my own patients, in general, if you go to residential treatment, this will help, you'll get better. It might, you may, but there's no standards. I have no window, really, into ensuring that what goes on there is evidence-based and of a high quality. So, you know, the federal government could say, look, provinces, you're not regulating this, so we're going to do it for you, because people are potentially being harmed. People are being harmed, you know, depending on where they go and what occurs there. And then beyond that, I mean, in my little, again, subject area, I mean, there was this great thing called SUAP, S-U-A-P. It was federal grants for all kinds of innovative addiction treatment programs across the country. I mean, a lot of the closure of services you've seen in Ontario, for example, was enabled by the federal government pulling its funding first and then the Ontario government following up and pulling funding second. So the federal government was, for a window of about 5 years, though, there, keeping a lot of innovative life-saving programming alive, initiating it, in fact. And it was a rounding error in the federal budget, you know, but it was life-saving for many, many people. So that's an easy thing they could bring back and, in fact, expand.
2: Yeah, I think in terms of a federal government, we don't have a federal government right now that wants to talk about healthcare. I think that's a major concern. They almost never acknowledge it exists. You almost never hear from the federal health minister on anything. So like the bare minimum for us is enforce the Canada Health Act, which is the law and their job as the minister to enforce it. You know, they could keep their own promises on things like pharmacare and dental care rather than attacking their own programs that they ran on. That would help in terms of access to care. But it's really that leadership piece that Andrew was talking about. You know, we need our federal government to see themselves as having a role in healthcare. They're a major funder of healthcare across the country, billions of dollars. You know, we used to have a system where, you know, we had things like a health accord where the federal government showed leadership with the premiers to actually negotiate what outcomes we want to achieve. We could have stuff like that again. We could have a federal government that sees that they have a direct role in the drug poisoning crisis and long-term care standards, you know, in terms of access to reproductive care. They really could do a lot if they saw themselves as a leader, which includes being a major funder. You know, just in Alberta, we get over $7 billion in the federal health transfer. They have a lot of leverage if they would choose to bring people together and have that leverage. And then just the final piece is recognizing that they actually have a very clear treaty obligation to health, and that recognizing their role in that, especially here, and you know, I'm in Treaty 6 with the Medicine Chest Clause, but on the prairies where we have numbered treaties, you know, they have a clear role, and they really just leave it to the provinces in so many cases, and that's not good enough if we're actually talking about access and equitable access to care.
3: Finally, the panel gave their closing thoughts before questions from the audience.
1: I'll just jump in and add something that I haven't talked about and that I think is really critical as it connects to the workforce. There has been internationally a movement towards health system improvement and quality improvement that has really it's been credited for both improving outcomes, but also improving recruitment and retention and job satisfaction. And what it really requires is a movement away from very top-down, highly bureaucratic ways of working towards ways that harness the energy, the commitment, and the joy in why people go into work in healthcare in the first place. And I one of the jurisdictions that has been leading the charge in this has been Scotland in terms of their focus on quality improvement, and their commitment towards social solidarity, understanding public healthcare as social solidarity. And I think at times where we can feel like we're lacking hope and a bit frustrated about where things are at, I think it's important to recognize that there are examples where governments have taken strong leadership and they have recognized that they need to really harness the energy, the passion of frontline providers and their commitment to a healthier population. And I think it really, I think, speaks to in a lot of parts of the country where often, you know, the workforce is the last engaged in health system redesign or changes, and yet they should be the champions. They should be the ones leading improvements. And those are the ones that have the staying power. When you harness that energy, that insight from those who know how to do things and improve things, you are going to see better results. And that really is also a key to recruitment and retention. If you feel valued in the work that you're doing, you feel like you have a stake in it because you are heard, you are respected. But it requires different ways of working that often we're not seeing in a lot of our health regions and health authorities across the country. It's a much more worker and person focused way of leading and governing health systems. And I think it's one that we can look to other jurisdictions, and we can also look, as I mentioned, to the community health center model. It's largest in Ontario, but it really, I think, encapsulates that passion, that understanding that the front line has a role, a significant role to play in leading the charge in improving population health. And we need to ensure that the workforce is right there in championing that work.
2: I'll just jump in to say quick, and I know Andrew's researched all these countries, but what we're emulating here in Alberta is American healthcare. You know, and we hear a lot of like, look at Europe, look at these places from our government. But just to be explicitly clear, we are looking at a two-tier system where insurance companies are a key funder of the care and private delivery is key. So we're not talking about any of those jurisdictions, but we always have to be careful in those comparisons because we're never comparing apples to apples. You know, it's the different systems built on different, you know, structures over a different history. But we actually spend a lot on private care in Alberta already. We spend more on private care than a lot of those countries. So, you know, I think we have to be cautious about people throwing out comparisons to try to justify what they're doing, people being our Alberta government is who I'm pointing to. But there are obviously places to look. You can look, you know, to countries with better drug policy. You can look to countries like Denmark and how they're treating seniors care, but we're not looking at those solutions. You know, here in Alberta, we're looking at specifically allowing people to pay for care and allowing insurance companies into our borders. So we're not having that discussion, but there's lots to look at, and I'm sure Andrew has more to.
4: I think Northern Europe is a great example. I think kind of looking at the current situation in Canada, we may also benefit from looking at examples of systems that have universal mandatory private insurance systems that start looking a lot like what we have with single payer systems in Canada, just to track to be able to track different pathways of evolution of current systems. So thinking here of Switzerland, Germany, which in the end, the health system looks quite a lot like a single payer public system, with oftentimes progressive financing of the healthcare system by the payers who use the majority of payers who use the insurance schemes, and the majority of payers end up in a single in the kind of the government highly regulated insurance scheme. So I think that's the key point here is if there is privatization, it needs to be highly regulated, not completely deregulated and free for all. That's the one way where we can actually have some small elements of private systems while still maintaining a strong overall healthcare delivery system. And the one kind of comment on Scandinavian systems, I think what's interesting there is also that all of those systems have extremely good health information infrastructure and the capacity to monitor the health of their population and adjust needs on a relatively small locality basis and make the resources that are necessary flow to the places where they're necessary. I think this is something where, again, in Canada, we could improve.
3: The first question from the audience was whether insurance should be a regulated industry in Canada.
4: I would answer yes, but it's not an area of expertise. I would say what I know of systems that have, like I was mentioning, European countries that have universal mandatory insurance, to a large extent, the insurance policies are extremely comparable to one another. So they differ on minute details, whether you'll get some sort of coverage for certain small things that are not the core healthcare delivery and that are more, optional things, whether you'll get like nicer meals covered if you're in a hospital, private meals covered, things like that, things that one could debate are maybe actually extra luxuries that you're getting covered through a special scheme. But the whole health delivery is covered the same way through all the insurance schemes, and people pay in a progressive manner based on the income they're making to those schemes. That's the kind of high intensity regulation for private insurance that is seen elsewhere in places which have equitable healthcare delivery despite elements of private insurance systems. I don't think that we have all the elements that they have in those jurisdictions here in Canada yet.
3: An attendee asked about privatization. What does an effective, hopeful fight for public health care look like when the public system is failing so many people?
0: Well, I was going to say, I mean, I don't know this person's personal circumstances, but, you know, consider getting arrested, first of all. Why not? Like, you know, I don't think that, again, I mean, I'm sensitive to people's personal circumstances, but civil disobedience, honestly, is historically one of the things that moves the ball. And I to an extent agree. I mean, governments do sometimes weigh their decision making based on the number of emails they received for or against something, and that's worth considering. I mean, there is strength in numbers. But if that's not working, I mean, why not civil disobedience? That's probably where this needs to go. So yeah, let's get arrested.
2: I think a couple of things based on just looking at some of those questions. You know, historically, the federal government has stepped up on their own to enforce the Canada Health Act, to speak up in favor of it. You know, the Cambie case from BC, where they came forward in a very strong way in defense of the Canada Health Act and universal Medicare. We're not seeing that in this case currently. You know, so we are putting on that pressure to the federal government to say, enforce the act. It's been your stance forever. You know, in the past, they've done clawbacks to rein in provinces or threatened to do them. Even Stephen Harper threatened the potential of health transfer clawbacks on Alberta at one point. So we're needing to see that leadership again, because that is a tool that the federal government has. And I know some people in the questions were asking about legal options on that as well. It's important to know, because we haven't actually started the schemes under Bill 11 for surgeries, they don't start until September is the government's timeline. They haven't actually broken the law yet. They've just passed legislation and are implementing a program that will violate the Canada Health Act. So you can't actually go to court to stop them from doing it before they've done it, if that makes sense. So we just know it's coming. So there is that kind of nuance. I saw some legal questions attached to some of these questions about it. But really, it's a bigger, we have a political problem. It's not a courts problem. We need people to get engaged. And that's why we toured the province. You know, we're starting up chapters throughout the province to do work locally, because we have a provincial government that is happy to ignore us as long as possible. But in recent weeks, they've backed down on three different public healthcare policies that they'd announced, and then they reined back in from public backlash. So they're not totally immune to to public feedback. And what we know from both public research and polling and from touring the province is that the vast majority of Albertans, no matter how they voted, don't support a two-tier healthcare system. Our government didn't run on it in the last election. They actually ran on the opposite. They ran on a public healthcare guarantee, not blowing it up. And when you tell people what's happening, they're upset by it. So for us, it's a matter of getting on the ground, grassroots, mobilizing, reaching as many people as possible to tell them, this is what's happening. Do you agree with it? If you don't, this is the moment you need to do something about it. And so that's what we're doing all through the summer as well. So to us, it's about an on-the-ground organizing response that we need to see. Because when you ask people, the vast majority of people don't really know what's happening, right? So we have to get out there and get to them. That's really our approach, right?
1: I think it's a really important point to make that for many people, just like folks who, for various reasons, seek out private education, if the public school system is not meeting the needs, maybe they have a child with a disability. There are lots of examples about why people make certain decisions, and in healthcare, if you're not getting the access you need in a timely manner, of course you're in a position where you may be left with few options. But I think it does come down to really understanding why the public system is not meeting people's needs. And for example, a recent report that the CCPA published looking at hospital spending in Ontario, and the fact that we are seeing a very purposeful move by the Ontario government to underfund that system, which is leading to emergency departments failing to remain open. It's leading to longer wait times for necessary care. I mean, these are political decisions that have very real consequences on people's lives, and they encourage a growing market for private pay healthcare. Let's make no mistake about that. That's what the effect is. So I think we need to understand and we need to identify what are the policy decisions and political decisions that are leading to people having to seek out private healthcare. And I think really understanding and talking about what those problems are and advocating and advancing the evidence-based solutions that would get us to a place where everyone is getting the care that they need in a timely manner. A recent research study published in the CMAJ found that if the Ontario government moved to a single entry model or a centralized intake system for orthopedic surgeries, everyone in Ontario would be getting their surgery within the clinically recommended wait time. So it's not that we don't have the solutions in front of us. It's there is a lack of political will to implement and act on those solutions, because I think in some cases, governments are very wedded ideologically to a direction that is not in the best interests of Canadians. It's not in the best interests of patients, but it is a highly profitable direction for a handful. So I think identify why people are being forced into these situations and advance the progressive public policy solutions that we need.
2: You know, it's a long used political strategy. You break it and then you privatize it when it comes to public services. So let's not pretend there's not a political agenda at play as these things are happening, as the system is failing to meet access needs. You know, these are choices that are being made. But I think it's important to remember that the only way a two-tier healthcare system is profitable is if there are long waits, because no one would choose to pay tens of thousands of dollars for a surgery or for their diagnostics or to buy insurance products to skip the queue if there isn't a long queue. So we're actually baking in a system where if we're going to have a two-tier system, there has to be an incentive to get people to choose to pay as part of that. So really what we need to be looking at is the solutions in the public system that exist to bring down the wait time so that everyone gets the care in the medically required time, because otherwise there'll be no incentive to ever solve the queue in the public system, because if we did that, nobody's going to go pay for these private health products or these private insurance products or just directly pay tens of thousands of dollars for a surgery because they wouldn't have to, right? So they're actually building a system that requires long wait times for it to be profitable, and it's a political strategy. And the insurance companies are actually bragging about how they're working hand in hand with the Alberta government to implement this. They're not ashamed of what they're implementing. They know it's going to be good for them and their profits. It has nothing to do with wait times or what'll be good for patients or Albertans here.
0: Someone who's in that, you know, very, I mean, we can all empathize with that very difficult situation of not being able to access care, is that what they are imagining in the abstract is probably not the reality. They're probably, that person is thinking, look, I'd pay a couple $100 for X, whatever it is, right? But that's not the reality. I mean, the reason we don't actually see droves and droves of Canadians heading across the border for healthcare is because it costs tens of thousands of dollars. So what they're hypothetically imagining is not actually what's coming, right? It's something, you know, we might all accept the first scenario, maybe, that I described, but not the second. And it's actually the second that's on the docket here. That's the problem, right? So it's trying to reach those people and say, it's not what you think it's going to be. It's more like dentistry, where generally speaking, people without dental insurance just don't get their teeth taken care of. Like, that's what happens.
3: That was healthcare advocates and workers Chris Galloway, Dr. Ryan Harriet, Andrew Longhurst, and Dr. Yasin Cholikov sharing about decisions by provincial governments, raising concerns around the direction of health policy across the country. They spoke on an online webinar in July 2026. That's it for this episode of Brains Off Campus, the CJSR show featuring top thinkers and leading experts who share their ideas, who have a relationship to Alberta, and specifically Edmonton, Amiskwechiwaskaigan Treaty 6. Today's show was produced and hosted by me, Asa Chishti, theme music titled Quirky Jerk by Jason Shaw. Many thanks to Press Progress, Brishti Basu, Eric Wickham, Romy Garrido, for permission to use this virtual discussion. Additional support by Sarah Hoyles. 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It's available as a podcast wherever you get them. Just look up Brains on Campus from CJSR. You can also find the show and links to the podcast on the station's website, cjsr.com. Do you know the Indigenous name of where you live? Let's hear from Teresa Strawberry. This ward's name reminds us to love actively.
5: Odeimin. Odeimin is Anishinaabe word for strawberry. This name was chosen because Edmonton was traditionally a gathering place for many Indigenous nations. Today, it refers to and symbolizes the heart of Edmonton. The stem represents the North Saskatchewan River. The vessels are the waterways, and the veins represent the blood or people. The strawberry thus acts as a metaphor for functioning community. All parts work together to keep the whole healthy. Traditionally, the Anishinaabe people shared teachings about vulnerability using the strawberry because the fruit has its seeds on the outside rather than the inside. Odeimin is a medicine that provides a deep connection between the body, mind, spirit, and emotions. The Anishinaabe settled close to Rocky Mountain House in a community of Ochis. They historically traveled to Edmonton to trade, to visit, and take part in ceremonies. Odeimin is Anishinaabe word for strawberry.
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0: figure what's out there now. What we got now is a world full of oil drillers and railroad barons, cattle thieves and company men, 50 stores on a tattered flag. 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
1: 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I am your host, Tall Brian, bringing you 2 hours of metal music, heavy metal music, every Friday from noon till 2 p.m. Mountain Time, where I dwell here in the mountainous time zone of Alberta. Today's show of heaviness, sort of a recap, a summary. I'm going to fit in as many bands as I can from the recent Fire in the Mountains Festival that was held in the Blackfeet Nation in Montana. It's a good one. If you like the outdoors and you like assortment of metal with some darker folk stuff kind of thrown in between bands, that might be the festival for you to check out. Let me tell you what we just heard to wrap up the set. Wrapping up the set from Denver, Colorado, some Wayfarer from their 2023 album American Gothic. I played the song Black Plumes Over God's Country. I really like that album. It's one of my favorite albums of 2023. Before that, from Philadelphia, I guess, they're called Summerlands from their self-titled Summerlands album, came out in 2016. I played the song The Seventh Seal, and that features members who also play in the band Eternal Champion, including Arthur Risk, who did a lot of work and was sometimes in Power Trip. He produced their albums, recorded their albums. Some Summerlands, they're pretty wicked. I think their bass player had passed away somewhat recently in the past year, so they didn't play with a bass player, but they're still cool to see. The Aussie worship is palpable in their music. I dig it. They have a different singer now, somewhat recently. They have the same singer as Savage Oath, who I might play later on in the show. And before Summerlands and kicking off the show, kicking off the set today, a band called I, or also known as Between Two Worlds. They are from Bergen, Norway. From the Between Two Worlds album, the only album they ever put out, I played the song Cursed We Are. They came out in 2006, Cursed or Cursed We Are, and the band is called I, or Between Two Worlds, and that features a bunch of members you probably know, people you've heard of, like Armageddon, Icedale, he's in Enslaved, guitar player, Abbath, right, from Immortal and Abbath, and also live, they had bass player Andreas Fosse Selbu, who plays in Gaul's Weird and a bunch of stuff, so kind of a Norwegian Bergen supergroup of sorts. Just the one album. They basically played that whole album and it was awesome. And then that was it. They were the last band of the festival. So I played them first today. I got more tunes, more Fire in the Mountains coming up right away here on CJSR on Heavy Metal Lunchbox.

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0: 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I'm your host, Tall Brian, bringing you 2 hours of metal every Friday from noon till 2 p.m. Mountain Time. 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There's a few staff who run, you know, the main architecture of the station, but the majority of the station and the programming you hear is brought to you by dedicated volunteers, folks like myself who they love whatever they're into, news or music, community stuff, what have you, where you're not going to hear anywhere else, you know? Stuff that we all know is good. It just doesn't get out there into the mainstream with the normies, but maybe it's better that way because not sure they could deal with that. Today, I'm playing all tunes from Fire in the Mountains, so this past set of songs, all stuff from Fire in the Mountains, just a couple bands, both from Bergen, Norway. I want to tell you about them. Wrapping up that set, some Borknagar from their 2019 album, True North. I played the song Up North because, you know, we always say we're from up north, and I get it. My friends who are even further north than Edmonton, you're from really up north, so you win the up northness contest. Some Borknagar, they're awesome. Glad to see them. And starting off that set, also from Bergen, Norway, as I said, some Enslaved. You probably know them. They've been here before. From their Below the Lights album, came out in 2003. I played the song Havenless because, it's so good. I never know what to play for that band. Well, I do know, and that's the problem, is I could probably do a whole show, and maybe I should sometimes, because they have so many albums I really enjoy and so many good tunes, and I've really enjoyed their evolution right from the beginning to present day. Super cool. Cool to see Enslaved and Borknagar at Fire in the Mountains. More tunes. 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

0: 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Today's show, this last set of tunes, all bands who recently played at Fire in the Mountains, held in the Blackfeet Nation in Montana. Wrapping up the set, some Baroness. Yeah, they're from Atlanta, Georgia. From their Red album, came out in 2006, I believe. I played the song Isaac by Baroness. Actually got to meet John Baisley again, talked to him for a bit. He's not somebody you want to talk to when he's trying to do art and draw and paint and color, because he is very focused. So it was sort of a one-sided conversation, but still cool to see live. I love that band. I love the way they've evolved. I love Gina on guitar, and I love their rhythm section. Those guys are maniacs. They look like the kids from the movie Gummo, all grown up and ripping it on drums and bass. So yeah, Baroness. Before Baroness from Deutschland, some Ruins of Beverest from their latest album, came out in 2026. It's called Temple Schlaf. I played the song Day of the Poacher. And kicking off the set, a band originally from Oakland, California, but they're sort of all scattered around the West Coast. Some of the from interior West. I'm talking about Neurosis. They are back together. They have a new album. They did it all under wraps, and it was all a big surprise to the music world, and it's pretty darn good. One of their members quit on bad terms for him and the band, and they kind of called it quits, or had definitely a hard stop hiatus type of thing several years ago. But they got Aaron Turner in the band, and he's on guitar and also does some vocals, and he's wicked. If you know that name, he's in tons of stuff you love and you know, like Sumac, Old Man Gloom. He was in the band Isis, the band, and so many things. He also ran Hydrahead Records, so you've heard lots of good bands from that label. Stuff like Botch was on that. From Neurosis, from their latest album, came out in 2026, An Undying Love for a Burning World. I played kind of a combo. The intro is called We Are Torn Wide Open, and the song Mirror Deep. And there's a really cool video for that tune, and they actually filmed it in Browning and in the Blackfeet Nation, and have lots of locals and lots of people who are involved with Fire in the Mountains and the Firekeeper Alliance, which is a group to help prevent teen suicide, which is quite an issue on reserves and remote communities. And it's pretty cool. It's very Neurosis, but it's cool, it's modern, and yeah, go check it out. You can find it. It's out there on where you view videos. However, I've got music we should all listen to first, and that's coming up right away here on CJSR on Heavy Metal Lunchbox.
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Folks like me sharing fun, excellent tunes, in this case, heavy metal tunes, for the love of the game, because these tunes need to be heard, they need to be shared, they need to be enjoyed. That last set, kind of a quick set, but kind of

Long Burner, just one tune, some Agaloc. They are from Portland, Oregon. They'd broken up for a little while. They're back together. I saw them many years ago in Calgary, actually at Noctis Fest. And then I saw them a couple other times in other places, and I've seen them since. They recently played Fire in the Mountains in Blackfeet Nation in Montana. And they just played the entire Ashes Against the Grain album, came out in 2006. It sounded fantastic. I think that was maybe one of my favorite sets. I definitely have some faves that were there. I'm going to play some other stuff later, you'll see. But for me, I don't know. That was maybe one of my top three. Not necessarily everybody's, but hey, that's how it goes. It's just fun. We don't have to get all weird and tribal and, you know, hate each other just because somebody likes something you don't like or vice versa. But if you don't know Agaloc, you should go check them out. If you like metal that's about nature and outdoors and stuff like that, it might be the band for you. From Ashes Against the Grain, I played the song Falling Snow. You never know. Evanston, falling snow could just be right around the corner. You know what I do have around the corner, though? It's not snow. It's more heavy metal tunes coming up right away here on CJSR on Heavy Metal Lunchbox.

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I'm your host, Tall Brian. I bring you 2 hours of metal every Friday from noon till 2 p.m. Mountain Time. That last set of songs, all bands recently witnessed at Fire in the Mountains Festival held in Blackfeet Nation in Montana. Wrapping up this set, a band that's not exactly metal, kind of heavy in a dark kind of way. I'm talking about the band 16 Horsepower. Yeah, they got back together and played a set. They were quite well loved in the late 90s, early 2000s, especially in, you know, some regions. Maybe not well known in Edmonton, but there was a lot of people there stoked to see them. From their 1995 album, Sackcloth and Ashes, I played the song Horsehead. They have lots of albums if you're into sort of dark folk, Americana, yeah, kind of dark folk rock. That might be your thing. They're very cool. I think I prefer the stuff that's like a little more on the like twangy side rather than the stuff that's a little more like folky and squeeze boxy side of stuff. I definitely, parts of their set really grabbed me and parts of their set wasn't my thing, but that's how you go. You check out stuff and you find out what you like. Who I did find out I liked even more than I realized from before is a band called Full of Hell. And that's who I played before, 16 Horsepower. Full of Hell is from Pennsylvania / Maryland / around. From their 2017 album, Trumpeting Ecstasy, I played the song Crawling Back to God. I actually ran into those dudes sort of waiting for a ride, and they were all super nice. They had just gotten off some crazy flight and were trying to find their way. But yeah, cool dudes, very friendly, very funny. Before Full of Hell, some Old Man Gloom. They are also another band that's from around. They're kind of from the East Coast. They're, I think, Boston-based mostly, but all over. Old Man Gloom, featuring members like Aaron Turner, who is from Neurosis, Sumac was in Isis, Nate Newton from Doom Riders, Converge, he's in Cave-In, and Santos Montana, he's actually their drummer, and he's really good friends with Aaron Turner, so Aaron said, like, let's have a band so we can stay friends after high school and do a band. Also in the band, Steven Brodsky, he also plays in Mutoid Man, Cave-In, and a ton of other stuff, so if you like Converge and Cave-In and Isis and Sumac and Neurosis and Doom Riders, well, this is another, it's like a mashup of all those members and a new expression. From Old Man Gloom, came out in 2020. The album is called Seminar 9, Darkness of Being. I played the song Procession of the Wounded. And kicking off that set, some Phobophilic. Yes, Phobophilic. They are from Fargo, North Dakota. From their 2022 album, Enveloping Absurdity, I played the song Those Which Stare Back by Phobophilic. All cool bands recently played at Fire in the Mountains. I've got more tunes, more heaviness, more metal coming our way right away here on CJSR on Heavy Metal Lunchbox.

0: 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I'm your host, Tall Brian, bringing you 2 hours of metal every Friday from noon till 2 p.m. Mountain Time, where I dwell in the Mountain Time Zone, where CJSR is located and broadcasts from. If you're not a friend, go be a friend, be a pal, eh? Go join the Facebook group. Yes, some sweet social media. It's called Heavy Metal Lunchbox, and I post set list, reminders of the show, and reminders of, heavy gigs happening in and around it, mostly Edmonton and sometimes Alberta if it's like a fest or something. And, you can hear about what's going on with the show, and sometimes I do some giveaways, stuff like that. The last set of tunes I played, some bands from Fire in the Mountains held at Blackfeet Nation in Montana. Both bands, coincidentally, from Salt Lake City, Utah. Don't know if I planned it that way. It just kind of worked out that way. Wrapping up the set, some Sub Rosa. They are back together. They had broken up about 6 years ago, sadly. I remember seeing them many years ago, several times. They played multiple sets at Sled Island in Calgary. Also saw them at Psycho Las Vegas a couple times, and I think that's about it, but that's pretty good. Well, got to see them again, and they were their set was highly anticipated, huge merch lineup. I think they sold out of stuff, and their set was great. From their 2011 album No Help for the Mighty Ones, I played the song Beneath the Crown by Sub Rosa, and kicking off that set, also from Salt Lake City, Utah, as I mentioned, some Gallo Braid. Yes, it's kind of a one person thing, but put together a band and played live. It's all the stuff's done by Jake Rogers. He's also in bands like Visigoth. You might have heard of them. I played them before on his show and played only their second live show, I think. First or second time ever at Fire in the Mountains. And it's very cool, very good. Also very highly anticipated. I think they also got merch swarmed by the masses and sold out in a good way, so that's good. That's kind of nice positive feedback to come away with. From their 2010 album Ashen Eidolon, I played the song Stone of Remembrance by Gallo Braid. I didn't know much about them, but I knew there was some hype and some buzz, so I made sure I checked them out, and they delivered. Go check them out. They have a Bandcamp page, and you can find that album. That's what I did. I am going to find us some more music that I've got ready and waiting on the burner, ready to serve up, coming up right away here on CJSR on Heavy Metal Lunchbox.
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0: All right, y'all. It's about that time. Time to wrap up this week's edition, this week's episode of the Heavy Metal Lunchbox Show, as heard here on CJSR 88.5 FM, CJSR.com, streaming all around the world. 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It's inescapable. You should have it on all the time, It's there for you. 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Yeah, it's a trifecta. That's how it all happens. I've got a couple more tunes bands who recently played at Fire in the Mountains held in Blackfeet Nation in Montana. I'm going to tell you about them. First, going to play some Savage Oath. Are you asking yourself, what's a battle? Do you ever ask yourself that?
4: What's a battle?
0: Well, Savage Oath. They might tell you because they sing, I think, exclusively about fantasy and battles. Yeah, it's like a comic book or something. Come to life. Some Savage Oath. Featuring members. Some of their members are in bands like Visigoth, Summerlins. Who else? Oh, yeah. X Manila Road. So, you know you're in good hands. From their 2024 album, Divine Battle, I'm going to play the song Madness of the Crowd by Savage Oath. And they actually share a vocalist with Summerlins now. Summerlins used to have a different vocalist, but Brendan Radigan, he covers vocal duties in both now. And I saw a family, and they were all decked out in Savage Oath clothes. They had kids, and they were wearing shorts and shirts, and they're very cute, very sweet. They were coming back to the music area, and I said, hey, you should go see Summerlins. I'm like, oh, why is that? I'm like, well, if you like Savage Oath, you'll love Summerlins. It's the same singer. And the kids just like, their jaws just dropped and they ran to the stage. They were so stoked. So that was a happy moment there at the fest. Some Savage Oath. And to wrap up the set and wrap up the show, oh, one of my favorites, maybe one of your favorites too. I've played them before. They are great. They're called Yob. And Yob is from Eugene, Oregon. And I'm going to play one tune, a sweet long burner from the Atma album. Came out in 2011. I'm going to play the song Adrift in the Ocean by Yob. They are great. I love them. You should go check them out if you ever have a chance. They had a crazy merch lineup. People were very stoked to see them again and to support that band. And rightly so. They put on an awesome set. One of my favorite sets of the fest, I'd say. I hope you all have had a great week. I hope you all have a great weekend. Stay tuned to CJSR for more musical finery. Tune in next week for more heavy metal lunchbox excellence. Come back in one piece. Thank you and love you for all the ongoing support. Have a good one. All right, peace.

0: Do you know the indigenous name of where you live? Let's hear from Edna Elias. Elias is from Kugluktuk, Nunavut.
1: Anangnak. Anangnak is Inuktun for breath of life or spirit. Between 1950 and 1960, a tuberculosis epidemic ravaged the Inuit after it was brought to the Arctic. Many were flown into Edmonton and treated at medical facilities built specifically for Indigenous peoples. It was in those hospitals where many faced prejudiced medical attention, including shock treatments, experiments, and sterilization. Adults, children, and babies were separated from their families and on average spent 2.5 years living in these hospitals. Many people died and were never reunited with their families. Even in death, many were buried in unmarked graves and their families were never notified. Tuberculosis took the breath and spirit of many who were brought to the Charles Council Indian Hospital, which is located in the ward. Anangnak is Inuktun for breath of life or spirit. The name was given to honor those who never made it home.
0: We're grateful to Pipiguan, Pitaguan, and the City of Edmonton for permission to use these ward naming videos. 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

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Oi!

The following contains content that your children almost certainly wouldn't have noticed, but that you might not want them hearing anyway. Panicked ear covering is advised. It's the hoot hollerinest, rip roarinest, slickest show in the West. Those shows in the East, though, they frighten me. They put me to shame. Welcome to Terrible Radio.

was Starstruck by Sorry. You're listening to Terrible Radio. Let's just get on with it. Patriarchy's long-awaited, long-anticipated new EP, Appendices, is finally out today, coinciding their launch with the wonderful Bandcamp Friday, which we will talk about a little bit more, but I figure we have been waiting long enough for this music, so let's just get into it. This is Servile.

That was Cool Touch by Slash Need. Before that was Candle by Ghost Twin, and before that was Servile from Patriarchy's new Appendices EP. You're listening to Terrible Radio on CJSR. Did you know it's Bandcamp Friday? If you didn't know it's Bandcamp Friday, congratulations, now you know that it's Bandcamp Friday. But do you know what Bandcamp Friday is? It's a word I've said so many times already this show. Bandcamp Friday is a thing that Bandcamp does, like, every month, 2 months, few months, where for 24 hours, all of the money that you use to buy stuff on Bandcamp, Bandcamp doesn't take their cut, it all goes to the artists and the labels. And it's a wonderful thing, and it's very much a day that we all love to any of the buying of music that we've been waiting on doing. Hey, let's get a particularly more of it out of the way on Bandcamp Friday, so we know that more of the money is going to the artists that we love. And so, if you've been thinking of getting any music lately, you should get it today, before midnight, and, you know, support your artists more than you would normally. And so everything that we're listening today on the show is stuff that you can get on Bandcamp, as well as so, so many other things. Excuse me. Now, Dream Nails has come out with a new album, You Wish, and the featured track on that album is called House of Bones, and you know, by now you should know, that I could not resist myself with a song called House of Bones. So we're going to be listening to that, and then we're going to be listening to some other stuff, some Shiv and the Carvers, maybe some Death Valley Girls. But first, this is Dream Nails, House of Bones.

0: Wasn't that lovely? That.
1: What the hell?
0: It does happen. Listen, I've been doing radio for a while. The last time I made that mistake was maybe 2 or 3 years ago. I almost always have it set up not to autoplay the next track. And especially it's great because this one is a single. Sisters of the Moon by Death Valley Girls is a single, but it does have a B-side in Fire and Brimstone. So you did hear the first 2 seconds of Fire and Brimstone. But before... but while we're talking about Death Valley Girls, today's Bandcamp Friday, a wonderful day where Bandcamp lets the artists and, well, their labels and whoever, they get the whole cut of any purchase that you make today, and that includes merch. So if you've also been thinking about getting merch, go for it. And I would highly recommend, if there's an album that you like, buying it today to extra support the artists you care about. But to celebrate Bandcamp Friday and also the 30th anniversary, a Death Valley Girls record label, Suicide Squeeze, is actually doing Pay What You Want on, I believe, their entire catalog, their entire discography. Everything from Death Valley Girls is free today, at least to download. If you want it in your collection, you need to pay a little bit, but not too much. Let me just double check. Actually, it says no minimum, so maybe not. It's Pay What You Want today. If you want to throw some money towards those artists, it's the best day to do it. But if you just want some free music, Suicide Squeeze is one to go to. Anyway, before we listened to Death Valley Girls, we listened to Executionary by Shiv and the Carvers. And before that, we listened to House of Bones from Dreamnail's new album, which is called... deeply professional here, from the new album You Wish. An amazing album, which you should check out on Bandcamp, but whatever. 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
0: Welcome back to Terrible Radio. Now, while we're on the subject of promoting things, I'm going to promote a little bit of thing for myself. I'm not going to talk about it a huge amount, but my DJ Goth Night Memento Vitalis is going to be happening next weekend on the 15th of August from 8 p.m. doors at 7 at the Rec Room South Common. If you're into the kind of stuff that I play and go and are thinking, oh, I want that same kind of stuff, but with a much more clubby, dancey feel and theme to it, and also with another amazing DJ, Lisa Lowe, come on by. It's going to be an amazing time. We're just going to have a lot of fun. But moving on to some other fun things, the band Halt, an absolute gem. That has been a bit of a favorite of mine in the last few months. Wonderful little post-punk band from BC, from Vancouver, but, you know, as is to be expected when a band is from BC. This is Below from their album, well, from their self-titled album, Halt.

breaking just beneath the brim. And as the clock towers over my existence,

That was Something's Gonna Happen by Sprints. And before that, She Said, the Lost Tapes remix from The Discussion. And before that was Below by Halt. You're listening to Terrible Radio, where today is Bandcamp Friday, the day that Bandcamp gives their cut of sales on the platform to the artists, well, to the labels, but, you know, doesn't take their cut and lets the artists have more of it. And it's a lovely day to buy. If you're buying music to support artists, today is the day that you're really supporting artists. So if there's anything that you've been thinking about, get it today. And if there isn't anything you've been thinking about, I don't know, shop around. There's a lot of really cool stuff there. Now, I've been talking a lot about Bandcamp Friday, and I

Would be remiss if I did not mention that Folk Fest is this weekend. And now that I've mentioned it, Boy Harsher's announced a new album. The album is called Get Mean. The album's called Get Mean, and so we're gonna listen to a track from it. This is Hard Beat.

You're listening to Cruel by SDH. Before that, you were listening to Abandoned Graveyard by Willow Scarlet, a wonderful outfit out of India. Wonderful, like, big figure in the goth scene in India, and so I've been very excited to showcase them. We're at the end of our time, so what we're gonna do is, I'm gonna be so honest, I've been so obsessed with Appendices. So it came out, we showcased it at the beginning of the show, but we are also gonna give it another little epilogue now. This is Bite Marks. Have a terrible weekend. Hopefully I'll see you at Memento Vitalis next weekend, but you will be getting another reminder before that. Check out Sex, Death, and Eyeliner tonight at 9, 9, 10 if you can. It's gonna be a wonderful weekend, and by that I mean awful.

Greetings, friendolinos. I'm Sukyun Lee, and you're listening to CJSR 88.5 FM in Edmonton.

Death attracted to birth. Grain of sand disguised as the earth. My footprint the full universe. Sky infatuated with dirt. The elephant that inhaled deeply and caused the room to burst. Opposing energies longing for each other that never meet. Petals lacking olfactor senses dare to place a wager on what his scent is worth. The tall, unobliterated wisdom of living introvert. Ever blending shades of blue when the lunar pinks become submerged. This feeling like a voice that's never been observed. We are even here. Peace, we are even near. Water remnants through cracks in the day. Sight, smell, sound compounded. Desert addicted to the false expectation of an orchard through the mirage sight of an evaporating tear. When you are dissipating water, it's the true meaning of self-esteem. Opacity wishes there was nothing there. Future.

patient as it hits full suspension ungrounded. The renewed journey of an overjoyed emotive consequence through the existence of exonerated tear. Numerically stamped memories in consecutive nature hold on with reverence. Who's got the last finger drift? Ink authenticated number. Objects in this mirror may be closer than gently dropping liquid sphere that once held resistance across our window to the world. As it learned to slumber then disappear. Handmade moments unchosen gave way to the heart unbroken. Absence of movement, all hail to existence of atrophy. Future reimagined with dreams when in sleep they steeped in pure ebony. Turned to smoke, float across the globe, the new everything. Future reimagined with dreams when in sleep they steeped in pure ebony.

no mistake, this is CJSR, the rising star, the voice of freedom across the river, the jewel of the airwaves of the City of Champions, 88.5.

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I'm your host, Christian Zip, and won't you please join us for the next 1 hour as we take a look at local Canadian and independent cinema. Well, we got a bunch of new stuff and a little bit old stuff on the show today. We're going to be talking to Vincent Brule from the Edmonton International Film Festival all about a screening that's going to be happening later on in August, August 27th to be exact, on EIFF's Road to 40. That's right, they'll be 40 years old this September. So in preparation for that, this is the fourth of four screenings they had, and it'll be Parasite at the Landmark City Center Cinemas. So we talked to EIFF all about that. As well, we've got an older interview, but it's actually just kind of reworked a bit because this documentary is going to be featured now on Crave TV. You can see it right now streaming if you are a Crave subscriber, or also you can find it on many VOD platforms. The documentary we were talking about is called Modern Horror. It is all from the perspective of Andrea Werhahn as she talks about her career as a sex worker. And we talked to director Nicole Bazin as well as Andrea Werhahn in this interview. So check that out on Crave today. And we take a little bit of a left turn as we have an interview with Adrian Dean, one of the creators behind the show How We Do It. It streams on AMI Plus, and it is actually a show that is designed for preschoolers, all about kids with disabilities and how they kind of negotiate life

0: My name is Andrea Werhan. I'm a writer and performer, and I'm also a sex worker.
1: In books, movies, and every syndicated crime drama imaginable, sex workers are typically portrayed as victims or villains. It's high time we told our own damn stories. Here's mine. In my early 20s, I worked as an escort.
2: How dangerous is this job?
3: You're fine.
0: And I thought, if this is what it is, that's kind of fun. I was feeling like a triumphant sexual queen.
4: Wow.
5: Hey, baby.
1: Until shame crept in.
5: You think you're so great, huh? Making all that easy money.
0: We all have this internalized horophobia within us. And I have it too.
1: So I kept my whoring a secret.
0: Especially when it came to my mom. You were concerned about my safety.
6: And your soul.
0: And my soul.
7: After making appearances at some of the most prestigious film festivals across the world, the documentary film Modern Horror is finally ready to be set upon the world, well, at least here in Canada, specifically on Crave TV. If you happen to have a subscription, you can absolutely find it there, but I know for a fact Modern Horror is also available on several different VOD platforms, and you can absolutely check it out even if you don't have a Crave TV subscription. You can find Modern Horror on Crave as of August 10th, 2026. We were able to do an interview later last year with Nicole Bazine, who is the director and producer of the film, as well as the subject of the film, who is also kind of the star as well, because this isn't your just everyday run-of-the-mill documentary about someone's life. It is very creative in its presentation. Of course, we're talking about that co-producer as well as star, Andrea Werhan, who is the subject of the film and her career in sex works. Not only did Modern Horror end up winning the Best Audience Award as well as Jury Award at the Calgary Underground Film Festival last year in 2025, in 2026 at the very prestigious Canadian Screen Awards, Nicole won Best Editing of a Feature-Length Documentary, as well as that film getting Best Original Music in a Feature-Length Documentary by Tom Third. So here is that interview with Nicole and Andrea, so that now everyone who has accessibility to it on their televisions at home can stream it in various different forms. You know, I'll get you both to kind of address this, because I don't want it to be necessarily one of those conversations where I'm only going to focus my questions at one of you, because I feel like you work together so collaboratively, not just on this film, but on the book that kind of started the ball rolling on this. Amber, you wrote the book Modern Horror, a memoir, and it kind of grapples with the social stigma and reclaiming your narrative in a series of like funny and heartbreaking and surprising stories. So tell us a little bit about how this relationship started, Andrea, with New and Nicole.
2: Well, that takes us way back. That takes us way back to a time when Nicole and I didn't know each other. And Nicole was a music video director in search of a go-go dancer for a music video she was directing. And I had been recommended. And I showed up and there was Nicole, the director, saying, "Hello, I'm Nicole. I'll be directing this music video. The other go-go dancer didn't show up, so I'll also be playing the other go-go dancer." And so we met and got dolled up together in the washroom of this set and immediately connected. That meet cute for us was the genesis of a creative and collaborative friendship in which we've been working together ever since. I had been escorting at the time. I quit. I ended up working on a farm for a couple years. Nicole came to visit and I was regaling her with my tales. And finally she said, "We have to make something together." And we settled on creating this art book memoir called Modern Whore. And we designed that. I mean, Nicole is the sort of visionary of the visuals of that book. We call her the book director. And we raised money on Kickstarter. We worked in collaboration with a small art book publisher in Toronto called Impulse B. And we printed

0: 1,000 copies of the first edition of Modern Horror back in 2018, which inevitably sold out. And then the expanded edition was picked up by Penguin Random House in 2022, which included my stripping career as well. And so we had been also making films together in this period, and here we are in 2025 with a feature film adaptation of Modern Horror.
1: So Nicole, I knew about some of the film work that you'd done, and you know, obviously you'd also been at Cuff too, and had some success there. When you kind of go back to this idea of meeting Andrea, and she kind of framed it perfectly there, where you've talked about it, where you said you were a book director. Was there some experience you'd had already in that world, or were you just kind of honing in on, you know, your skills as a photographer, obviously, and cinematographer, and looking at like how you wanted to direct a book visually?
2: So I essentially grew up in an independent bookstore environment because my dad, Dan Bezine, was the co-owner, along with Charlie Huskin, of the Toronto bookstore, This Ain't the Rosedale Library. So that was a long-running bookstore, and I didn't go to daycare. I just hung out in the bookstore, essentially. So that was sort of my environment. So I think that that kind of immersed me in this book world. But I just had so many interests growing up. And I would have to say, though, that the predominant one was visual art. I loved to paint, I loved to draw. But I think I also had this kind of multifaceted artistic interest. And that's why, for me, filmmaking just felt like the ultimate art form that I wanted to explore, because it was like we could pull in, music, visuals, actors doing their thing, all these different layers of storytelling. And that sort of ended up being my main focus in terms of the medium I wanted to do. But at the same time, both myself and Andrea are such multidisciplinary artists who have different interests, like I said. And so I feel like when we came together and wanted to do a book, that was like we weren't going to approach that necessarily as a traditional book. And we even batted out around different ideas of what the format might be. We thought maybe it would be like a graphic novel. Maybe it would, we had so many things that we were interested in. So then similarly, when it came to movie making, I think we took this kind of multidisciplinary approach. And Andrea is like a fantastic writer and a performer. I'm a visual artist and a filmmaker. So I think we kind of combined our skills in this, very interdisciplinary way. And so for us, it was like we always knew we wanted to do something that would be like a cinematic and literary universe where we could explore these different ideas. Because I think it would be a shame for Andrea to only to be a writer when she's such a fantastic personality and performer as well. So I love this idea that we can explore these different formats.
1: I was going to say it felt like in watching the film that that felt like maybe that was the seed of the idea when you were doing this book, because, you know, without having really the context of the book, I'm like the way that it unfolds. I mean, clearly the chapters is the most obvious part of that, but just the idea of the storytelling and the visual nature of it, it seems like this was a blueprint for something that, you know, you felt like was undeniably going to happen. Did you feel like in making the book, you're like, oh, don't worry, the doc is coming? Or did you feel like, look, we're going to print 1,000 of these, we'll see how it goes, and then maybe we'll work together on something else?
2: I would say for myself, visually, especially because I'd already been making films when I worked with Andrea to make the Modern Horror memoir, and we landed on this mixture of her stories and my photography, I was kind of thinking of the photographs like, could they be feeling sort of like a still from a movie? And so you're reading her stories and you're imagining this playing out in your mind, and these movie stills, in a way, like are activating your imagination. There was an element of that in what I wanted to do. I mean, the visuals are playing on different kind of inspirations, because one could be, cinematic inspirations, but also like magazines like Playboy were an inspiration too. Like, how could a sort of pinup style be reimagined to actually tell like a compelling story from a sex worker's point of view, as opposed to a pinup just being a sort of passive depiction of a woman that's really from this male gaze. So those kind of influences were coming into the visuals of the book. I think both mediums are like so exciting to me in different ways. And that's what's fun about not feeling limited, like we could do both. Because I would not by any means say the book was only like this vehicle for a film or anything like that. I think that they play off and complement each other. And I think the intention I would have is that if folks, you know, their entry point might be reading the book first and then they might want to see the movie, or it could go the other way. And I think that's really fun because it's a way to kind of get the story enhanced and told to you in different ways.
1: We're speaking on Moving Radio with Nicole Bazin and Andrew Warhon, the creative duo behind the documentary film Modern Horror. You can check it out right now on Crave TV and several different video on demand platforms. Andrea, when you approach this film, I feel like that's got to be a different level of commitment to the book. And I don't mean this in a bad way. It just means like, yeah, you are front and center in the book, and there's, you know, a lot of the photography obviously Nicole has done and kind of setting things up. But once you put yourself in front of the camera, you are playing not only yourself, but several different roles. You have to have all these different looks. And I think there probably has to be a different level to the acting part of this. Even though you're not acting, you're recreating moments from your own life. Did you feel like that was a huge shift for yourself, or did you feel like the book helped prepare you for that?
0: I mean, not only did the book prepare me for, you know, reenacting my own stories, but living it, you know, and having, you know, co-written the script with Nicole, I knew exactly what to expect, and I feel like playing myself was the role I was born to play. So it wasn't actually terribly difficult at all. It was I just, you know, stepping into various personas that I already have access to. It was really fun and exhilarating. You know, I do have lots of acting experience, so it's not like it was, you know, terribly foreign to me to be the star of this film. I think what's unique about Modern Horror is that I am reenacting my own experiences, and that is unique in documentary. I'm reenacting not only, you know, positive experiences, but also traumatic experiences. And that requires a certain level of sensitivity and protection and preparation as well. And so it was really important for us to not only have an intimacy coordinator on set, you know, who managed the many scenes that involve, we'll call it intimacy, but also to have a trauma-informed sex worker counselor on set for those scenes in which I'm reenacting my trauma. You know, it's like, it's a pretty unique situation to be in. And so I felt very supported, very protected, and given the freedom and the space to be able to bring those stories to life in a way that was respectful. And not only of me, but I think also of the audience, because we're not interested in putting trauma on display in a way that traumatizes the audience. And especially with sex work stories, I think that that's pretty much the only entry point that people have into our stories is trauma. And obviously, Modern Horror, the film and the book, we really go a long way in trying to challenge and dispel some of those myths, but also acknowledge that there is trauma in a industry where your work is criminalized and you don't have access to the same justice that other people do. I can't go to the cops the way other civilian women might be able to go to the cops, but we also know that it doesn't matter who you are and what you do, the likelihood of getting sexual assault taken seriously by law enforcement is probably slim. So, you know, those are important issues that we tackle in the film. And I think that, you know, especially with Nicole's like vision and her own focus as an artist and as a creator to create these depictions of sex work that are respectful to everybody involved.
1: And that's something you almost addressed immediately when, you know, the film begins, but also too, if we're looking at your life when you start to, you know, embark on this career, I guess, or at least even trying to get into it. You have the scene and the moment where you're in that car with the suburban couple, and it's already clear to you that you're like, oh, well, there's almost two different lines for each other, or the fact that this is kind of like under the radar and it is illegal, but at the same time, will they do anything about it? That is almost that kind of microcosm of what the stigma is about the industry and just how prevalent it is throughout many people's lives and within society. Do you feel like, even though this is a drum that's being beat a lot of like, hey, let's normalize, or at least let's understand, sex work for what it is. Do you feel like this film, in some ways, is kind of almost like it's still fighting for that to be normalized, which seems so crazy at this point. But I just feel like it's like kind of almost silly that we have to continually put a human face on it when there already seems to be.
0: I think stigma is a really big issue. I often think about how, we need the laws to change. We need sex work to be decriminalized to make sure that sex workers have access to the same equal rights as everybody else. It's the only way to take sex work out of the underground. I'm not sure we're looking necessarily for sex work to be normalized in a sense that, like, we're out here, trying to recruit people into the industry or anything like that. We just want to have access to labor rights. And we want to feel protected by the justice system because we aren't currently. We are so often framed as either victims or villains in this one-dimensional way where either, we're slaves and things are done to us and we have no choice in the matter, or we are fully autonomous individuals who are making the wrong choices that are deliberately harmful to ourselves and others, and there's no in between. And for us, destigmatization means seeing sex workers as workers who deserve labor rights, who deserve access to occupational health and safety, who deserve to not be harmed on the job. And the only way for that to happen is for, yeah, the industry and sex workers to be humanized. And I think stories go a really long way to do that. And I do see modern horror as being part of the humanization process, that in telling a personal story, that is the primary entry point into people's hearts. That is what I think really challenges stigma, is this transformation in which the viewer is like, oh my gosh, I'm relating to a sex worker for the first time in my life, and I didn't realize we had so much in common. Or that the reason why sex work is, seen as dangerous and is dangerous in some ways is because of the policies and the laws that govern it. And so we need art, and we do need that human face to be able to challenge stigma, which can then challenge the law. But it's a chicken and the egg problem because the stigma is so real and so destructive and potentially lethal for people who are in this industry. Putting the onus on sex workers to out ourselves and like irreparably change our lives, often for the worst, is not exactly a solution either. So I'm in a position where all my eggs are in this basket. I am a sex worker, and I am a sex worker for life, and nothing will ever change that. And I'm very happy to like wave this flag because I know how few people will ever get the opportunity to do this. And our stories are extremely important, and we need more people to do it, but we also need We need civilians and our allies to help create the conditions that make it safe for us to tell our stories.
3: 부모님 얼굴도 뵙고 좋더라. 건강들 하시고.
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7: 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Is it okay with you?
1: Moving right during the listeners, if you've been tuning in all summer long, you've heard the dulcet tones, the beautiful angelic voice of Vincent Brulé all summer. And what have we been talking about? 40-year-olds. That's right, a 40-year-old film festival that's about to turn 40, and we're on that road to 40. EIFF's Road to 40 wraps up at the end of August with the film Parasite. I remember seeing it at the festival. We're going to talk about it in a second. It's going to happen Thursday, August 27th. Vincent, welcome back to the program.
8: So good to be back. I feel like a rich person.
1: You are. And trust me, there is someone who is out to get you.
5: As always. Yeah. Check my basement. Yeah.
1: Yeah, I would check it out for sure. You know, before we lead into Parasite a bit, for anybody that's unaware or maybe hasn't heard of any of these and is just tuning in, clicking play, they're like, Road to 40? I don't get it. What is EIFF's Road to 40?
5: The Road to 40 is a very special project that we've taken on since the end of May with our first screening of it. But what we wanted to do was, with 40 years comes 40 years of memories, 40 years of looking back at all the amazing things that this festival has accomplished in our city, both as Edmonton International Film Festival, EIFF, and how it started out as the Local Heroes Film Festival. Essentially, we wanted to go through our four decades and choose four films that we thought really represented our festival, what we want to celebrate, the filmmakers that we want to celebrate, the stories that we want to celebrate, and the audiences that we want to celebrate, because it's our audiences that sometimes you guys are in little different segments and sometimes you all come together. And I think that, you know, what we found is maybe our first three screenings were almost three segments of our audience, the people who love the music documentary, you know, the people who love the strong emotional stories. And then, of course, we've got the local crowd, the people who are excited when a local film, something like Bye Bye Blues, comes in and they can all reminisce about, oh, well, maybe I worked on that film, or I knew somebody who did, or I remember watching it. And then we wanted to conclude it all with, I think, a film that brings everybody together. And I can't think of a film, and we couldn't think of a film, especially from our most recent decade of programming, that encapsulated that better than Parasite. And we're really, really excited to have it back. We know there hasn't been a lot of repertory screenings of it, mainly because, one, it only came out about 7 years ago, and I feel like it sort of had its moment when it did, I think, especially that was the last Best Picture before the pandemic, too. So definitely people were stuck at home and got into that movie if they didn't catch it at the theater. You know, we think it's been just long enough now that I think people are excited and ready to experience it in a theater again. I think there's a lot of people who never got to in the first place.
1: In lieu of that, you can see Parasite on Thursday, August 27th at 7 p.m. at Landmark City Center Cinemas, the home base of the Edmonton International Film Festival. You know, I think back to when this screening was happening, and I kind of remember it vividly because you and your EIFF family, I think, knew that you had something that was going to be very popular, because anytime you get the con Palme d'Or coming in through the doors, it usually gets a lot of heat on it. And I believe it was at Metro Cinema, that screening. And I believe there was like lineup around the block, and everybody was just kind of over the moon about like how many people were coming out to see the film. So that was fantastic. And it was probably, for a lot of people, maybe their first experience with Bong Joon-ho as a director, that really started to kind of put him over the top and be, you know, like a massive creative name. And then fast forward to that, and ends up winning Oscars. So pretty incredible. Yeah. What are your memories around that? Were you at the theater that day when it was Parasite? You ditched
5: Parasite
1: it.
5: Parasite was right before I joined IFE. Maybe 4 months before.
1: Okay.
5: And I remember I was in town and I was going to go to the screening, but I knew I was going to be in Vancouver the next week.
1: Yeah.
5: And I was going to be visiting a friend of mine who I love to watch movies with. And I was there for a concert, but I knew I'd be there for an extra day or two. And one of the extra days was going to be the Vancouver International Film Festival screening of Parasite. Mom,
1: I just feel like you've been around forever, Vincent. I'm
5: know,
1: so sorry.
5: I know, right? No. I love it because I have like my own Parasite story that was, I got to skip the madness at IFE. And from what I've heard, because it's gone down in IFE history now, as far as I know, this is the only screening that people were trying to sneak into without having tickets, because it was sold out so far in advance. And so there were people who were sneaking in without tickets, and there wasn't an easy way to verify that everybody had a ticket, because how the sausage is made a little bit. But we have pass holders, we have comp ticket holders, we have people who bought their tickets at the door, we have people who bought tickets weeks in advance. Some of these people have emails on their phone, some of them have physical tickets in front of them, some of them don't have a ticket at all. Maybe they have a receipt, maybe they don't. Maybe those are the people who probably snuck in, if logic is dictating how we eliminate those people. But regardless, it sounds like, I think they ended up encoring it twice in massive auditoriums for both of those encores. As far as I know, in terms of a single film in total admissions sold across initial screening and encore, I believe it's the most attended film in Knife history. Don't quote me on that. We've had screenings that have been...
1: No, just say it. Say it. Who's going to test you?
5: No, you'd be like... surprised. Actually, a lot of filmmakers who have sold close to that amount of tickets are going to see my email tomorrow.
1: Excuse me.
5: So just to clarify, our screening, you would say then was the biggest single one? Yeah.
1: We'll do an interview about them too later.
5: No, we love it. We love it.
1: Just got away. But it does kind of make sense, you know, that the people were trying to, like, you know, find a way to stick it to the man and get in there for free and just make sure they saw
5: it. It was a real cultural moment. Parasite was, I think, more... I don't know. I can't think of a palm that's had that much heat behind it, other than, I guess, a few now that Cannes is a circus and part of the... Like, you know what I mean? It was, you know, the palm is never a part of the Oscar conversation. I shouldn't say never, but extremely rarely does the palm make it into the American Oscar conversation. I remember the press coming out of Cannes in May around that time where people were asking Bong Joon-ho, oh, well, do you think that Parasite will be something that gets Academy Award attention? And his quote, and I loved it, was, no, because the Academy Awards are local. And this is more of a global film, and this is more of a global festival, which is why I'm sharing it at Cannes and not as an Oscars movie or something. And which was really awesome, because I think that members of the Academy really took that to heart. I think that they probably thought that they were the global film awards, that the pinnacle around the world of cinema. And I still don't think that they are, and they will probably never be, because they're American and that's what they do. And, you know, and Americans can live in their little pretty delusional world where they get to be king of the castle. That's fine. That moment, I think they really took it to heart, and I think it really offered a lot of attention on Parasite, where I think that the mainstream sort of followed from there. It was just such a big moment. And then when I went in Vancouver, the lineup was so long. It was, I think, an entire city block's perimeter. Like, it was like all the way down this way, turn a corner. Like, when we got in line, we could see the front of the line, like, all the way around the block the other way. It was really, really special. And that was a huge, that theater was like 1,100, 1,200 seats at least. Like, this is a massive theater. I don't know the name of the theater. It was somewhere in downtown Vancouver, but it was massive, huge, totally sold out. Parasite really was a big moment. And I think, especially when we look at people who are passionate about film nowadays, people who look at film's sort of social aspects, you know, I think for an art form that's appreciated in silence without people talking to you or distracting you and stuff, I think it's really easy for us to connect with other people about cinema. And I think specifically I'm referring to social platforms like Letterboxd. I think that Parasite was a starting gun for a lot of people on Letterboxd. I think Parasite was a film that gave them enough to chew on that they thought, I wish I could put my thoughts out there into the world on this.
1: You know, this film essentially is about class, and as much as it's 7 years old, which doesn't really seem to be that long ago necessarily, I feel like this is one of those films that absolutely was a great pick, because, you know, in 25 years this is still going to be relevant. You know, like, the context may have changed subtly, but the haves and the have-nots, just, it feels like that chasm is growing further and further all the time, unfortunately.
5: I wonder how many people developed class consciousness from Parasite, which is, like, you know, and that's, I'm not not knocking anybody. I think however you figure that out is good enough for me. In a way, it's a timeless film, right? You could set Parasite in the 30s. You could set it in 100 years in the future, and that film would, I think, not much would change, maybe, other than a couple of, like, maybe details of the set or the setting or something like that. The struggle between those who have plenty and those who have little, and how those people feel about each other, and sort of the gray area that exists in as well, has been, you know, fodder for a lot of incredible, amazing films and novels and stories, right? I think it's something that we're fascinated with, inequality. There is just something so perverse about Parasite. It is so funny, and it is so entirely unique. And I think in a way where I think a lot of people will be quick to say that Korean filmmakers, Korean storytellers, auteurs are unique, and not unique in the same way that there is this sort of voice that can come up in Korean cinema or Korean television or storytelling. But there is something just so unique about Parasite and about Bong Joon-ho. And I guess he's always been this way. I don't know. It's such a crowd-pleasing film, too. It is so funny. It's frightening a little bit, not that much to me, but I know so many people, you know, read it as frightening, as horror. There's so much joy to be had in its surprises. I can't think of a film that's been immediately canonized more than Parasite, other than what, the Lord of the Rings trilogy, maybe? Like, and that's also like that comes with its own set of qualifiers, you know what I mean? I can't think of a film that's been so universally adored and appreciated more than Parasite as quickly, and it hasn't had the backlash that these other great films of our time get, you know? It didn't get the, well, actually, I think that movie's stupid, and I'm above it. Like, I think people are probably too cowardly to take a contrarian opinion against Parasite, whereas opposed to, you know, maybe that's easier with other films that are beloved that have come out in the past 25 years, right? But this is going to be a really exciting opportunity for us to celebrate what our film festival is all about, and I think something that could have only come as our film festival had grown into the amazing force that it is now for our city and the amazing meeting ground that it is for filmmakers and for cinephiles and for just regular people who all want to come together and see a movie. I think Parasite's one of those films that has something to offer everybody, and that's what IFE has always been about, is we want to get... It's a big tent. Movies can be really... It can be very esoteric, maybe, or insular or something like that, but ultimately it's a really big tent, and we want everyone to appreciate what cinema has to offer.
1: And you can appreciate all of that by joining Vincent and the M10 International Film Festival at EIFF's Road to 40. It's Parasite, the final of four screenings. It's happening Thursday, August 27th and 7 p.m. at the Landmark City Center Cinemas. And that marks almost to the day, it's pretty close to the day, of the start of the festival, like 1 month to go, basically, after that, right?
5: Basically, I guess we can tell you here first that if you want to hear, because, you know, every month we've shared what our next little secret screening is, right? And we don't have any more secret screenings to share after this. This is our final screening on the Road to 40. But we want to share a little bit. So all I can say is, if you would like the first scoop on some of the incredible films that are going to be coming to the 40th Edmonton International Film Festival, and you are too impatient to wait even a day, because it will likely be online the next day. But if you're too impatient to wait even a day, and some of us are, who knows, maybe we'll help people get early access to tickets. I don't know. We'll have to figure that out. But I can say with some certainty that we will be sharing details about our 40th year and its programming that night in advance of Parasite. And so if you want the very first scoop, if you're like me and you're refreshing the IFE website every year to see, okay, did they add this year's program? Where are the movies? That was a lot of fun for me as a little kid, especially looking back now when I understand all the work that goes into publishing all of those movies and making sure they're there. Yeah, if you want the first scoop on that, you're going to want to be in the theater, as you said, on Thursday, August 27th at 7 p.m. at Landmark Cinemas 9 City Center, our beautiful home base. We love that theater. We hope to see you there.
1: Oh, I hope so, too. And I think that's just enough of a tease to get, you know, maybe some people off the fence just to see the film again and get a little head start on what's happening for your big 40th anniversary. Vincent, what a pleasure. We've been able to talk all summer long, you know, about some fantastic cinema and just, you know, chat. Usually you are doing everything in your power to avoid me, and I appreciate that you haven't done that this summer.
5: No, I am too. You know, I finally decided to grow up and be mature, decide to talk to someone I don't care for that much. And
1: yes, thank you so much.
5: And look at how wonderful it's been. No, in all seriousness, I'm so sad that this is coming to an end, because I feel like I'm a part of moving radio now. Like, I feel like the audience
1: is
5: demanding more. I guess all I can say is I'm going to have to come up with other monthly programming initiatives.

0: the Edmonton International Film Festival just to get an excuse to keep talking to you.
1: Vincent, you were a friend of the show before. Now you're a best friend of the show.
0: Oh, I was gonna say, now I am the show. Like, so I'm like, so
1: Okay,
0: I,
1: like, just
0: no one's bigger than the show.
1: if you would like to produce this and edit it, you can be the show.
0: I would love to be approved. I would love to hand you like
1: Oh,
0: notes
1: I feel
0: for.
1: like you might feel different once you got inside of it.
0: Yeah.
1: You're like, it all sounds like it comes so easily, but yeah, there's a time
0: That's
1: constraint
0: true.
1: to
0: You
1: it. Yeah.
0: just make it look effortless. I think
1: I don't even know if I do that necessarily, so yeah.
0: well, look, how about maybe I'll stick to what I'm good at and then you stick to what you're good at
1: Well,
0: and
1: I'm
0: we can
1: okay
0: like
1: at.
0: you're great. Sorry, stick to what you're great at
1: Yeah.
0: and then we can come together to make magic like this. Have me on next month. Talk to me about
1: We'll talk.
0: something. Yeah.
1: Yeah, the people love you. We'll talk to you.
0: The people are demanding. I read the comments.
1: Yeah, there's so many.
0: There's so many about me. It's
1: So
0: crazy.
1: many.
0: Yeah.
1: It's right underneath our 2 5-star reviews on Apple Podcasts.
0: Yeah. Oh, did they publish both of my 5-star
1: Yes,
0: reviews?
1: they
0: Or
1: did. They
0: oh, that's
1: did.
0: awesome.
1: Thank you.
0: Great. Anytime.
1: Well, Vincent, always a pleasure. Go check out Edmonton International Film Festival. If they go to the website, they can already start to pick up tickets, can't they?
0: They can already pick up tickets for Parasite, and then you can bookmark our website and F5 on that thing every day
1: How about
0: until the end
1: festival
0: of August.
1: tickets? Can they get festival tickets?
0: They cannot get festival tickets yet. No, they.
1: Oh.
0: No. See, you got greedy,
1: You're
0: and I had
1: withholding.
0: to put my foot down. Yeah.
1: Okay, but very soon we can get festival
0: Very
1: tickets.
0: soon. Very soon, you'll be able to pick up passes. We're going to have our all access pass back again. We'll have our six packs back again. I'll have to come on the show again with you at some point so I can go through our programming and get people excited about what it is to come to IFE, you know?
1: You better believe we will. All right, friends, we'll see you on Thursday, August 27th at Landmark City Center Cinemas for the final EIFF Road to 40.
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1: Joining us today on Moving Radio is one of the creators behind a series called How We Do It. His name is Adrian Dean, and he's the executive producer and co-director of that series. 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You can also go to amiplus.ca. If you happen to be in Saskatchewan, you can see it on City TV. Several different ways to consume the show. I watched it online on my laptop. It was great. But How We Do It is a little bit of a left turn for us here on Moving Radio. I love covering stuff on AMI Plus, obviously, because, full disclosure to the audience that doesn't know, I am a bilateral amputee myself, on top of many other things. And I love kind of covering content from them. So when they reached out and they told me, hey, let's talk about the kids show, I was like, this is a fantastic idea. I would love to talk about that with one of the creators. And that's why Adrian Dean is here today with us. Adrian, welcome to the show.
5: Thanks so much for having me, Christian. I'm really excited to be here today to talk about this project.
1: Yeah, be excited to talk about the project, not to me directly. That's for sure, I would say. Look, before we kind of get into the nuts and bolts of the show itself and the kind of creation of it and some of the logistics behind it, why don't we just give the audience kind of an overview of what the show of How We Do It is, just so they have some context for the rest of the conversation.
5: Yeah, absolutely. And I am very excited to chat with you specifically, Christian. Yeah. So How We Do It is a preschool series. As mentioned, it airs on AMI and on City TV if you're in Saskatchewan. And what it is it's a preschool series about a clubhouse where kids of all abilities come together to share, discover, and play. So it's set in this clubhouse that is run by our three hosts. We've got Carly, Isaac, and Howie. And Howie is a puppet. And we'll talk a little bit more about the puppetry side of things later, I'm sure. But these three hosts, every episode, they uncover or discuss a different theme or topic that would be relevant to preschoolers, such as big feelings, trying new things, trying a new sport, for example. And every episode, they need to bring in and kids into the discussion, and then they learn from them, and it's a real kind of roundtable discussion type of thing, but it's also quite visual as well. So

0: they discuss this topic and they really get kind of a better understanding of it from a bunch of perspectives. And the great thing about this show is it really does have a special focus on the disability community. You're getting to see and hear different perspectives on something that you might not normally see on traditional TV.
1: You know, and that's something we'll kind of get to in a little bit later, is that you definitely see aspects of that, but rarely do you see a show that actually leans into it and creates a world like that. But before we even get there, you know, your partner that you're working with on this show is Abigail Curtis. She was allowed to develop it with AMI's apprenticeship program. Like, tell us a little bit about, you know, from your context too, of like what the inception of the show is, and then how you got on board, and what excited you about working on a project like How We Do It.
0: It was a real pleasure kind of meeting Abby for the first time and being brought onto this project. She had really developed this concept quite fully. So by the time it got to me, it was pretty much the idea that it is now, with some, you know, some minor modifications along the way. But she had really kind of envisioned this project from the outset. She has a limb difference, and she grew up not seeing somebody like herself on TV. And so she kind of wanted to create something where she could look back, a younger version of herself would be able to look back and see themselves represented. And that was really important to her, because growing up, we all want to see ourselves and see a reflection of ourselves that gives us confidence and helps us kind of grow and appreciate who we are and not feel like other. So anyway, she kind of brought this idea forward to AMI when they were asking for her to do some pitching through the apprenticeship program. It wasn't necessarily going to be a kid's show that they asked her. They said, bring us some ideas on what shows you might want to create. But she decided to do a kid's show for that reason. Abby is a young emerging writer, very talented, but just coming out of school. So she's I'm really excited to see where her career goes in the future. It's pretty exciting. Not a lot of people have a credit or a production like this under their belt at this age. So it's really excited, but well earned as well. When the show came to me, it was through my connections with City TV here in Saskatchewan. They kind of put my name forward because I'd never worked with AMI before. So I got to have some meetings with Abby and some of the members of the AMI team and really kind of develop just an understanding of what they were looking to create. And I put my hand up and said, I think Saskatchewan is a great place to do this. We've got the, you know, a wonderful soundstage. We've got great crew and lots of people who are really eager to be involved. So it was kind of a beautiful, nice fit. It was a long time before I met Abby in person. I think the first time I actually met her was when we filmed the proof of concept episode about a year before the actual production took place. She flew down here to Saskatchewan. It was really great to meet her in person after having working with her and developing this project for like close to a year. And that was, of course, a year or two ago now. So we've met a few times, and it was great when she flew out to be in the, she was actually in the first episode of the show. She had a brief cameo. So I don't know, that was really rewarding for me to see her kind of show up on screen. It's a bit of a fun journey, and it's really Abby's baby, and I'm just proud to be part of it and kind of assist with that.
1: We're speaking today on Moving Radio with Adrian Dean. He's the executive producer and co-director of a series called How We Do It. You can stream it on AMI Plus. Check it out at AMIplus.ca. You can also see it on City TV if you happen to be in Saskatchewan. So many different ways to consume the show, as well as other content on AMI Plus. We talked a little bit about the inception of the show, like maybe ideas, how you were working with Abigail, and you mentioned some of those episodes too. So I kind of watched a sampling of it. It's real easy to consume, folks, especially for the kids, 7-minute episodes. So they can watch it. You know, it's really quick and super engaging, even for a 54-year-old man. But I love that there was a kind of like scamming through the episodes and watching some of them. I was like, okay, so they're really trying to do something that doesn't necessarily just be like, here's a show that's just going to educate children all about disabilities. Like, that is absolutely an element to it. You have episodes like, let's say, for example, The Running Leg or Asking Questions or Sports. But there's also topics that are kind of related to that are in a larger spectrum. We deal with things like butterflies, which has to do with emotions or imagination, and focus is episodes that I kind of highlighted about that. Talk to us a little bit about, because you're involved in that creation of the series, about what was kind of like the I don't know, the mindset before kind of leading into this about how you were going to approach all those episodes and to kind of find a balance between, you know, focusing on those disabilities, because that is what you're presenting to the audience, but also making it something that's extremely accessible for any kid watching it.
0: I have a lot of to unpack there. There's lots of elements. I have a lot of thoughts, but I guess the first thing I'll say is coming up with the different episode concepts and ideas. We knew from the outset that we wanted to focus on physical disability and things that are really concrete, but we also wanted to highlight invisible disabilities that people don't see. And that comes with a whole different set of kind of types of episodes, things that we might cover. So we wanted to make sure that we covered that whole spectrum. But even beyond that, we also wanted to make sure that the show focused on disability, but also there was a, you know, an entry point and was really accessible for able-bodied people as well. Because even though the message is about disability, it's a message that isn't just for the disability community. If anything, it's just as much for everyone else to kind of understand or relate and find commonality and just understand better. So that was really important, that we weren't making something that was only speaking to one group of people. And even beyond that, we wanted to make something that was, I think the show can spark conversation if it's co-watched or co-viewed with parents. I think there's lots of opportunities there for parents to watch the show with their kids. And they might, I'm sure they will have some answers or questions and answers as well that come through the episodes. So really it's for kids primarily, but it's for parents watching with kids, because I think there's lots there for all of us to learn. I'll get more into that too maybe later if there's time. The writer's room was a really fun one on this project. We had a diverse group of writers, and they many of them had disabilities. Not all did, but most of them did. I think the majority did. And what was really fun was everyone brought their own perspective, of course, and that's the whole point of having more than one writer. Aside from the fact that we had 27 episodes to write, so we needed lots of people to do it, to get it done. I think it was really great having this diverse group of people coming together, bringing different perspectives, different focuses, and different kind of backgrounds. So that's where some of the variety in the episodes came from. Was we had one of the show hosts, Allison Lang. She's a Paralympian, really big into sports, and big advocate. She's just like Abby, the show creator. She's also kind of does a lot of advocating. They're both involved with the War Amps. So having her perspective on the sports episodes was like invaluable, and kind of naturally led to some episodes that were in that direction. But then we had other writers who have experiences working with social services and just kind of connecting to children in other ways. And then we had one of our writers here in Saskatchewan, Adam. He is deaf, and so bringing his perspective and how he would approach an episode is totally different than how, say, Amanda LaDuc, one of our other writers, would approach an episode. So everyone kind of brings something different to the table and has kind of different interests. And I think that's really cool, just because the way that we all would write an episode, the angle, the focus is totally different, even though we're kind of course, shooting for the same target overall in terms of the general themes and discussions. Everyone approaches it differently. And then you layer on top of that the great performances and like the puppeteer and everything, and it all melds together and creates something, I think, that takes the show into kind of slightly different avenues. Like you said, some of them are really physical and some are more emotional, and there's a really nice blend there.
1: It's interesting to talk about that, because I think sometimes there's maybe a perception that like these kids shows are really easy to crank out, and it just becomes something that's like there's content, so much content, and almost is like, wow, this is a really easy way to create a series. And I think probably it's infinitely more difficult than most people think. I'm sure there's some things that fall into that category, but the amount of time and sensitivity and that kind of balance between having to please almost two audiences in some ways, the parent who is probably in some ways going to control what that child watches, but also on top of that too, the kids themselves, and how do you hook them and appeal to them. You know, shows like Bluey would be one that my friends with kids will talk about endlessly. Mm-hmm. And I tried watching it for a little bit. I was like, maybe there is something there. They're telling me it's great. I'm not against Bluey, I just couldn't get into it. but I kind of saw at least what they were talking about, right? That the way it's approaching it is from such a different perspective, that, you know, this isn't about just, you know, your kind of cookie cutter kids show. And I feel like you've achieved that as well. talk to us a little bit about striking that balance. And you know, you've talked about those conversations, but why it's important and how difficult that is to kind of like ride that balance, that kind of like that edge between those two audiences, not only just in the writing, but also in the direction and the performance too.
0: I think that we definitely wanted to lean into, we were never shying away from anything that was disability focused or anything that we thought might alienate or just kind of not be interesting to a wider audience. The mandate of the show really is to focus on the disability communities. And so we were never like, let's tone it down or do less to kind of make it more broad. However, I personally did think it was really important that, so there's the content, what goes on in each episode, and even kind of the surface level discussion. Maybe it's an episode about the running leg, or so in that episode, one of our hosts, Carly, gets a brand new running blade, running leg, so that she can move her body and keep up with her friends and have fun and be active. I mean, that's the concrete thing that happens. But of course, there's a theme that's layered on top of everything. And so every episode, I was in the writer's room, kind of leading the writer's room, was really important to me that every episode had a really kind of universal truism or theme attached to it, so that no matter who watches the episode, it's like, okay, there's something that speaks to me, or it's, you know, so there's like trying to kind of put those layers together, and we were, the content can be really specific, but as long as you're approaching it in a way that has kind of universal themes and emotions attached that are in all of us as humans, then I think you can reach any audience, because it's just a story at the end of the day. And as long as it has a beginning, a middle, an end, and there's some of those elements that are kind of core storytelling or cinema elements, filmmaking elements, then I think you can tell any story and find a way to connect to audiences. So yeah, we went that direction where that was our kind of approach. And then just in terms of trying to make it accessible and fun for kids, we knew we wanted to have something visual. So Abby had suggested having animation in the show, which was great. That was my background. I previously worked on, I produced a few preschool animated series. So that was kind of, I think, why they brought it to me in the first place, was they were like, oh, I know somebody who does animation. But beyond that, so we there's an animated element, but really then the element that I kind of that I thought, you know, we really should have a puppet, because puppets are just intrinsically fun to watch, be it if you're a kid or an adult. Like, you know, there's the Muppets for the grown-up audiences, or all ages really, and then there's, you know, of course, a bunch of shows and things that are obvious connections, like Sesame Street to our show. But puppets are great. I don't know, they just connect with people. And it's funny, you can have a really complicated, highly produced 3D animated movie with really minute expressions and subtle changes of things, and you can go really into the weeds and have it be so complicated and beautiful and amazing. But then you can have a puppet that literally has no emotions other than open close on the mouth, like the mouth opens and closes, and everything else, all the other expression has to be with just like a little bit of hand movement, and it connects to audiences just the same. Like we just like connect with these creatures that are somebody's hand. So I thought that bringing a puppet to the show was a way to kind of really bring in audiences and make it fun and playful and just kind of, I don't know, have people buy into it right away. Yeah. And then of course, trying to make the physical set be colorful and vibrant and just find all these different tools to make it something that is watchable and engaging. So that was kind of the along the way, one of the mantras was like, just like, you know, trying to make it be fun and entertaining. And there's the, of course, the educational content is the base of it. If anyone takes anything away, we hope it's those messages. But you can't really reach people if they're not entertained. So yeah, kind of that's the balance, I guess, is trying to make it entertaining and find an entry point so that people will watch it and kind of ask a question or two at the end, internally or with whoever they're watching, and be like, hey, did you know that? Oh, wow. Like, yeah, that's an interesting thing. I didn't know. Like we did an episode about guide dogs, and I learned two or three different things or questions in the guide dog episode. One of the children who was part of the discussion, Fletcher, he asked, we had an adult host who was a guest star, who was Blaine, who was blind, and he brought his guide dog Oscar. He asked, like, what happens when Oscar has to go to the bathroom? Like, how do you manage that? Or how do you, and that was something I'd never even thought about. It's like, oh yeah, of course there's got to be some sort of way that he does that. So I don't know. That's not the necessarily the most deep question that might come out of the show, but it's just an example of something where you might watch him be like, oh, I hadn't even considered that.
1: We're speaking on Movie Radio today with Adrian Dean, the executive producer as well as co-director of the series How We Do It. 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

0: We've kind of alluded a little bit to the core of your cast here, where you have Paralympic sitting volleyball player Allison Lang, also actor Donovan White, as well as puppeteer Crispy Lord. And then, you talk about different guests you've had on episodes, but also there's an element of there's kids as well with different arrays of disabilities, some of them visual, some of them not, right? Tell us about the importance of that chemistry that you have to create and kind of manifest on set of this idea of like the clubhouse. We're all friends. Like this is where we hang out. And that happens maybe, you might be filming 27 episodes, I think you said, and you might be starting to get that. You're like, I feel at 15, we started clicking. And just like there's not a lot of time to necessarily make that happen quickly. Talk to us about trying to find that chemistry and that balance, as well as, pulling performance out that is genuine, because kids will smell if it's not genuine, but at the same time, speaking to that audience of children.
1: The casting process was so much fun. I love every part of the production. I like really love to be involved from day one to the last day post-production. But once you get to the point where you start casting, that's where it really starts to come to life, because all these ideas and words that are on a page that we spend, maybe 4 or 5 months with words, suddenly they start to come to life, and you're like, oh wow, there's like it's a living, breathing thing.
0: All right, friends, that about wraps it up for this week's edition of Moving Radio. Of course, it is the summertime, and we want you to enjoy all the cinematic summer offerings they have out there. Of course, EIFF Road to 40, Parasite at the end of August on the 27th is something you definitely want to check out. As well, you can stay at home and watch on Crave TV Modern Horror that we interviewed with earlier in the program, as well as if you got kids and you want to check out accessible media. I would check out How We Do It, 7-minute episodes online, easy peasy to watch, friends. And you know what? If you ever want to check out some old interviews that we have from Moving Radio, we should do is find us on social media on Instagram at Moving Radio, and also on Facebook at Christian Zip, spelled ZYP. It's a great way to find out about all kinds of old movies you may have missed that are now on streaming that we're doing on the festival circuit, or maybe you're just curious about watching some things that are kind of out of your wheelhouse, or maybe things you missed that could be super interesting. So follow us on social media, keep aware of us on CJSR, and make sure you do not turn that dial or even think about stopping that stream, because there's so much great programming coming up on the Mighty Mighty.

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6: Tuki Tuki Edwin Wonka. It's grown in Bolivia at more than 1,400 meters above sea level. Harvested entirely by hand, this washed coffee has notes of apricot, chocolate, vanilla, orange, and hazelnut.
5: Get your own Rogue Wave coffee and the gear to brew it at the cafe in the